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1: The time is just after 7 o'clock. Sheila Shickley with you here tonight on Simply Folk. Hope you're enjoying the playlist. If you have thoughts of your own, which I'm sure you do, send an email to simplyfolk@wpr.org. That's simplyfolk@wpr.org, and we will do our best to fulfill your requests. Thanks to the Herculean efforts, I would say almost superhuman efforts, of our wonderful librarian, Kathy Miner. It's always so much fun to get those put together. We're going to go now to a musician who died way too young. It's Luke Bell, and he was born in 1990 and passed away just a few years ago. And Rolling Stone had a sweet way of putting it. They said that Bell played classic honky-tonk with a wink and a yodel that summons the sleeping ghosts of country better than any voodoo spell ever could. Luke Bell was born in Lexington, Kentucky. Let's hear now from his song, Where You Been?

0: Bit of an eclectic start to our 7 o'clock hour. That was Eilish Ne Reardon and Pat Connery with the Groves of Glanmire. Before that, we heard Summertime from Shannon and Keast. Love to Get Used, the acoustic version from Matt Pondpie from his acoustic project, A Collection of Bees, Part One. And we started this set off with Luke Bell and Where You Been. Lots more to come.
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2: Finishing up a long, long set there with Kalamazoo from the Show Ponies. Breast of Glass before that from Jake Xerxes' Fusel. Hard to say that one, F-U-S-S-E-L. That's from his album Good and Green Again. Before that, Horseback from Spencer Burton. Pastures of Plenty from Solas. Tell Me True from Sarah Jarosz. And Coal River from Logan Halstead. We'll take a break now with a little bit of Tim O'Brien.

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1: And the time is 8 o'clock. Welcome to the fourth hour of Simply Folk. We're so happy to be bringing you 4 hours of folk music every Sunday here on Wisconsin Public Radio. It's a very big tent, this thing that we call folk music. We hear everything from bluegrass to newgrass to acoustic blues to singer-songwriters. Just keeps on growing as it should. I would say it's safe to say folk music is no longer teetering on the brink of extinction by any means. Whatever flavor of folk music you love, be sure to let us know. simplyfolk@wpr.org. You can give us feedback there, you can make your requests, and you can throw your name into the hat for our ticket giveaways. Let's hear from the Cactus Blossoms now. Here's Be What I Wanna.

0: Jim Morey and Angeline Morrison with a new take on the old song Lord Douglas. That's from their album Biflean, an Alternative History. Before that, we heard Can't You See from the Marshall Tucker Band, California Mut or Going to California. That's from the wonderful Inuk artist Elisa Pai, who translated that into the Inuk language. And we started off with Be What I Wanna with the Cactus Blossoms. We'll be back in just a moment.
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0: Well, Wisconsin's own Jeffrey Focolt has a brand new album out. It's called The Universal Fire, and we played one cut from it earlier. Let's go to another one now. This one is called Moving Through.

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I don't know where I am tonight, moving through city lights.

us. And I don't know why, I don't know what I'm here to do. 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

0: Josh Kids with Morning Is Made. Before that, we heard the instrumental Moss Flower from Jim Getty and Toby Hay. Before that, Dogwood from Terry Allen. Moving through from Jeffrey Folkold, Lord Douglas with Jim Morey and Angeline Morrison. We'll be right back with more music for you tonight here on Simply Folk.
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0: 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Here's Desperado.

0: The lovely Joni Mitchell with Traveling. Before that, we heard Desperado from Brothers of the Heart. We have one more short announcement, and then we'll be back with our goodnight song here on Simply Folk.
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0: Well, folks, it's that time of the evening. We're sending out the next song. It's such a sweet one. We're sending it out to anybody who's lost a loved one recently, or even not so recently. It's beautiful, from the Celtic Colors live album with Archie McFisher and John McPhee. It's We Remember You Well. We're sending this out with lots of love tonight. We'll see you next

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What does solitude do to us? The character of the solitary artist struggling in silence with his art has almost become a cliche down through history. We kind of project a story onto this solitude, imagining it to be a kind of noble loneliness, a la Vincent van Gogh or Frida Kahlo. The Polish composer Henryk Gorecki described himself as a recluse, and he said that he was unsure whether this was good or bad for his life as a composer. But few would argue that it resulted in powerful art filled with stillness and beauty. We'll listen to some of that beauty coming up. The first composer to call a piece of music a nocturne was the Irishman John Field, and this is his Nocturne No. 4, played by Alice Sarah Ott.

was Sarah Ott with the Nocturne No. 4 by John Field. Good evening, I'm Steve Seal, and thanks for tuning in for our Sunday evening listening. And this is the time of the evening when things truly get Sunday night-esque. Beautiful sounds coming up from Henrik Gorecki and Petheris Vasks, contemporary Latvian composer, a little bit later on. And hear from Edvard Grieg. Two melodies, simply titled, and it's the Malmö Symphony Orchestra conducted by Bjarte Engeset.

0: Bjarte Engeset conducting the Malmö Symphony Orchestra, Two Melodies by Edvard Grieg.
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0: The Polish composer Henryk Gorecki described himself as an odludek, which is Polish for recluse. And he said that he was unsure whether this was good or bad for his life as a composer, but few would argue that his music is beautiful and powerful, and so much of those qualities seem to be born of contemplation. Whether it's his famous Symphony of Sorrowful Songs or the choral work that I'm about to play for you, this is music that seems like very few composers could have written it in a world filled with either academic constraints or social obligations. It is personal and spiritual, and that is why it speaks to us, I think. This is Broad Waters by Henryk Gorecki, sung here by the Lyra Chamber Chorus, conducted by John Nelson.

Szeroka Woda, Broad Waters, by Henryk Gorecki. The late John Nelson conducting the Lyra Chamber Chorus. 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

0: couple of modern classical superstars performing there, violinist Pekka Kuusisto and pianist Niko Muuli, I should say composer Niko Muuli at the piano in this case, and they were performing music of Philip Glass, The Orchard, from his work, The Screens.
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here's a hat trick now of 20th and 21st century classical music. This from the contemporary Latvian composer Petras Vasks, and it is called Lauda, played here by Yves Fiemingi, conducted by Rudolf Vertin.

0: some of the typically gorgeous and powerful music of Latvian composer Petras Vasks Lauda, performed there by E. Fiamingi, conducted by Rudolf Vertan.
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this sounds a bit funereal to you, you're on the right track. It does kind of sound like the famous Funeral March by Chopin. It's a piece by Franz Liszt, and that similarity to the Chopin piece has led a lot of people over time to assume that Liszt wrote it for Chopin, especially since it's subtitled October 1849, which was when Chopin died. But that's actually not the case. It's called Funeraille, and Liszt wrote it as a tribute to three of his friends who died in the failed Hungarian uprising against Habsburg rule that year. I'll play you this piece coming up in the hour ahead. I'm Steve Seal. Here is a very contemplative piano piece by Arvo Pärt.

Katya Bunyatishvili with Furalina by Arvo Pärt. It's classical music for a Sunday evening. Welcome to it. I'm Steve Seal. We have reached the truly contemplative hour of my programming for you tonight, I suppose, with cellist Maya Beiser playing solo in about 15 minutes. Stephen Huff with Franz Liszt coming up. Music by the late Canadian composer Jocelyn Morlock a little bit later. If you're going to be known for only one piece of music, make it a good one. Well, that's the case with Gregorio Allegri and his Miserere, sung here in possibly the definitive performance, the Tellus Scholars, led by their founder, Peter Phillips.

an astonishing piece of music. And that performance, and a lot of colleagues who feel that that is the definitive one, I would not argue. And I have to call out that amazing solo soprano, Alison Stamp, is the singer who sings that incredible high note in the Miserere by Gregorio Allegri with the Tellus Scholars led by Peter Phillips. Here is the inimitable cellist Maya Beiser, not just the way she performs, but the ways that she likes to record music as well. It's very idiosyncratic and has its own kind of style. And this is the Lamento d'Arianna by Claudio Monteverdi, played by Maya Beiser.

0: cellist Maya Beiser, who has quite a unique style, and she plays all the cello parts in many of her recordings, and that was one of them, with that very kind of murky recording quality that she likes as well to add extra atmosphere. The Lamento d'Arianna by Claudio Monteverdi in Maya Beiser's own arrangement and performance.
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1: There's often a kind of assumption that this next piece by Franz Liszt was written to honor Chopin as the subtitle. Well, the title, first of all, is Funerei, Funerals. And the subtitle is October 1849, which was the month and year of Chopin's death. But he didn't actually write it for Chopin. He wrote it for three friends of his who had died in the failed Hungarian uprising against the Habsburg Empire that year. Stephen Huff at the piano here in Funerei by Franz Liszt.

Funerai by Franz Liszt, played by Stephen Hough. This is from the late Canadian composer Jocelyn Morlock. It's called Solace, played by violinist Mark Feuer, Zoltan Rozhnyai cello, and the Vancouver Symphony Orchestra led by Bramwell Tovey.

0: The music of the late Canadian composer Jocelyn Morlock, who passed in 2023. Solace, the name of that piece, played by Bramwell Tovey and the Vancouver Symphony Orchestra with violinist Mark Feuer, cellist Zoltan Rozniai.
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0: the Estonian composer Ester Magi. 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

I suppose you could say that this is the sound of Schubert being either resourceful or sneaky. I tend to favor the former. He had written music for a play that was a complete bomb, and he put a lot of work into some pretty good tunes for that incidental music for that play. It was called Rosamunda, but it was a dog, and it closed after something like two performances. So what was he going to do with all of that great music that he wrote? Well, he was going to take one of those really nice melodies and sneak it into this piece of chamber music. And again, that's resourceful. The 13th Quartet, Rosamunda Quartet by Schubert, coming up. Nudega Risager was a Danish composer, lived until 1974. And this is the Adagio from his Etudes.

Adagio by Nudagar Risagar, played by the Aarhus Symphony Orchestra, led by Andres Delfs. Good to have your company for classical music tonight. My name is Steve Seal, and here is a very famous example of recycling in classical music. Franz Schubert had written music for a play called Rosamunde that really tanked. It did not achieve traction at the box office, but he'd put all this work into writing music for this play, and so what was he going to do? Well, he took at least one of the melodies. Actually, he kind of cannibalized the music in a few different places, but this is probably the best known place. His string quartet number 13 is known as the Rosamunde Quartet because the melody in the second movement was lifted from that music for that play. And what did he think? Did he think people were going to notice? Well, no, nobody saw the play. So I think he probably figured he was safe to reuse the tune. This is the Chilingerian Quartet.

0: The Chilingerian Quartet with music of Franz Schubert, his string quartet number 13, known as the Rosamunda Quartet.
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0: This is a Chopin Nocturne arranged for harp, the Nocturne number 14 in F sharp minor, played here by Magdalena Hoffmann.

Nocturne number 14 by Chopin, played by harpist Magdalena Hoffman. And this is something from the contemporary American composer Jack Gallagher, which should go quite well with this time of the evening. And it's called Quiet Reflections, played here by the London Symphony Orchestra, conducted by Joanne Folletta.

0: It's from the contemporary American composer Jack Gallagher, and it's called Quiet Reflections. And we heard it performed by the London Symphony Orchestra, conducted by Joanne Folletta. I'm Steve Seal. Thank you for joining me. Hope you have a great night.
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1: At this point, Alice has already tumbled down a rabbit hole into a world of nonsense. This is a few years after that classic piece of Victorian literature, where Alice finds herself not in Wonderland, but instead staring into a mirror. Through a mirror, where she saw another fantastical world. One where everything was reversed, including logic. That is what this piece of music is all about. I'm Melanie Renata. Come step with me through the looking glass later this hour. You're listening to Music Through the Night.

In the dark stillness of the night, there's a calm and comfort that can be found. Yet sometimes the dark can pull you a little further down, and that is when the musical mood calls for some cheer. You're definitely going to find that here. Franz Donzi's Wind Quintet in G major, performed by the Berlin Philharmonic.

0: Franz Danzi's Happy Little G Major Wind Quintet, Opus 67, Number 1, the Berlin Philharmonic Winds performing. I'm Melanie Renata. You're listening to Music Through the Night. And a piano solo with quite a bit of depth is coming up in just a minute.
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2: Maddie McGowan is living her best second life on a farm in rural Wisconsin with her border collie, Jack, when her friend and mentor is inexplicably killed by a rifle shot during a sheepdog trial. 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
0: Some gorgeous grace weaves itself into this piano piece by Cuban pianist and composer Ernesto Lecuona. It's a work called Cordoba. It's performed for you here by pianist Rolovny Acosta.

Composer Ernesto Lecuona had a huge impact in classical and Latin jazz genres. You probably caught a whiff of that jazz vibe there in his work called Cordoba. I'm Melanie Renata. This is Music Through the Night. And you know, the depth of the night, it's a pretty perfect time to tumble down a rabbit hole or step through a mirror into a backwards world where logic is reversed. I'm talking about the sequel to Alice in Wonderland. This is a musical take on Through the Looking Glass, composed by Deems Taylor, and performed for you here by the Seattle Symphony.

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1: You never know what sort of magic can come from a new connection. At the height of the Romantic era, there was one friendship that formed that really changed the sound of the clarinet forever. Composer Carl Maria von Weber met the great clarinet virtuoso Heinrich Bermann, and they clicked immediately. A perfectly paired performer and composer. And Bermann wasn't just talented. Audiences were captivated by how he could make the clarinet sing. Impressed by how his instrument could carry the same drama, the same lyricism, the same soaring emotion of any of the great opera singers of his day. Von Weber, perhaps best known for his operas, couldn't help but see just how well his own compositional skills could transfer over to crafting music for Bermann. This is one of the works that von Weber crafted for his friend, music that's become a staple in the clarinet repertoire. Weber's first clarinet concerto in F minor, shared with you here by the Brooklyn Philharmonic and clarinetist John Manassi. I'm Melanie Renata. This is Music Through the Night.

0: The operatic instinct of Carl Maria von Weber, shining bright in that work. His Clarinet Concerto No. 1 in F minor, performed for you there by clarinetist John Manassi and the Brooklyn Philharmonic, Lucas Foss at the podium. Some mournful, melancholic sounds will give way to something quite energetic in just a minute. I'm Melanie Renata. This is Music Through the Night.
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0: This is the one and only concerto for violin by Robert Schumann. Crafted for a violin virtuoso, yet it sat unperformed and unpublished for years. Schumann himself was not a fan, but honestly, that speaks more to his lack of confidence and less to the music. It's his Fantasy in C, shared with you here by violinist Anand Zufi Muther and the New York Philharmonic.

Violinist Anunzufi Muther and the New York Philharmonic giving you a whole wave of emotions in Robert Schumann's Fantasy in C Major. 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I'm Melanie Renata. This is Music Through the Night. And the mood gets quite chipper here with the Third Symphony in F Major by Czech composer Adalbert Gyrowetz. Matthias Bammert conducting the London Mozart Players.

0: The London Mozart Players serving up a late night burst of energy. The Third Symphony in F Major from Adalbert Gierowetz. Matthias Bamert at the podium.
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2: 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By meeting

Sibelius obliged. He composed three short movements for violin and strings. He even gave them English titles, hoping to sort of charm his way into the American market. But the publisher rejected it anyway, said the market wasn't there. So Sibelius scrawled a note across the manuscript, called it a sketch to be reworked. He set it aside and never touched it again. And it sat silent for a long time, unheard and unfinished. That piece is this, Sibelius's Suite for Violin and String Orchestra. It's coming up. I'm Melanie Renata, and this is Music Through the Night. As you move through the dark of the night, this piece of music will help you sort of float through the night sky. Pianist Michael Clark carries you on a bed of notes. It's called Clouds by Florence Price.

Soft and Sweet, Clouds by Florence Price. Hopefully you got a little rest with that work, because the energy and the atmosphere is just going to ramp up here in this music by Dmitri Shostakovich, his Ballet Suite No. 1, performed by the Frankfurt Radio Symphony. Dmitri Kitayenko at the podium.

0: Shostakovich borrowed melodies from his early ballets for that work, his Ballet Suite No. 1, shared with you there by the Frankfurt Radio Symphony. I'm Melanie Renata. You're listening to Music Through the Night. And a suite from Sibelius that was once written off as a failed sketch? It's coming up for you in just a minute.
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2: Maddie McGowan is living her best second life on a farm in rural Wisconsin with her border collie, Jack, when her friend and mentor is inexplicably killed by a rifle shot during a sheepdog trial. Reeling from his death, Maddie searches for answers, but it soon becomes apparent that her own life may be in danger. 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
0: Jean Sibelius once wrote three short, very atmospheric movements, but the publishers rejected these movements, saying there just wasn't a market for it. So Sibelius set it off to the side, but it's here for you now. His suite for violin and string orchestra, performed by the Lodi Symphony and violinist Dong Suk Kang.

Network finally got its premiere in December of 1990 in Lahti, Finland, on what would have been Sibelius's 150th birthday, a century after the moment he put it to paper. Asma Vanska conducting the Lahti Symphony there, and violinist Dong Suk Kang for Sibelius's Suite for Violin and String Orchestra. 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I'm Melanie Renata with something bold for you here. The Second Symphony by Alexander Borodin, one he later called his Heroic Symphony, performed for you here by the Malmö Symphony.

0: The inspiration behind that work? Russian folk songs and Orthodox chants. Alexander Borodin's Second Symphony in B minor, shared with you there by the Malmo Symphony.
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six poems paired with six musical movements that premiered over the radio airwaves. A portion of that broadcast took on some new life, given its own name, Larson's Pastoral Suite. And it helps you flow from a musical state of sleep into sunny Swedish pastures. The Helsingborg Symphony shares it with you here, Finnish conductor Oko Kamu at the podium. I'm Melanie Renata, and this is Music Through the Night.

0: The Helsingborg Symphony sharing a musical painting of the lush and lovely life in Sweden's countryside, orchestrated from a 1930s radio theater production. That's The Pastoral Suite by Lars-Erik Larsson. I'm Melanie Renata, and if by chance you're in need of a late night second wind, well, hold on tight. I've got just the thing for you in just a minute. You're listening to Music Through the Night.
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0: Coming out of a weekend, this work is going to hit you like a Monday morning. Sudden. It's a concertino for two cellos in C by Nicholas Kraft.

Musica viva Moscow chamber music tossing you into the busyness and beauty of a Monday, alongside two cellists, Emin Martirosyan and Alexander Rudin, for the Concertino for Two Cellos in C by Nicholas Graft. I'm Melanie Renata, you're listening to Music Through the Night, and you're about to experience the first in a set of six suites for harpsichord, the English Suites by J.S. Bach. Within this collection of music are little slices that are considered by many to be perfect harmonic and melodic masterpieces. You might catch some of that here with pianist Angela Hewitt.

0: Pianist Angela Hewitt with what is quite likely J.S. Bach's earliest keyboard suite, the deliciously Baroque English Suite No. 1 in A major.
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1: For Tchaikovsky, the pinnacle of classical success was Mozart. When Tchaikovsky was navigating some deep personal turmoil, it was Mozart's music that was his source of peace. Out of that devotion and admiration came this piece of music, an elegant and luminous work, a musical theme that sounds as if it could have been composed in the 18th century. It expands into a dazzling series of variations, where the cello gets a chance to sing and sigh and soar. It's Tchaikovsky's graceful tribute to Mozart, just one of them, and it's coming up. I'm Melanie Renata. Please stay with me.

Harpist Naoko Yoshino with A Touch of Twinkly Magic, a work called Contemplation by Henriette Renier. I'm Melanie Renata. Thank you for being with me this morning. I hope you're ready for the day to get started, because this is coming at you regardless. It's Mozart's 13th Symphony in F major, performed by the Danish National Chamber Orchestra.

Adam Fischer conducting the Danish National Chamber Orchestra, giving you a bit of a mood boost on this Monday morning. Sometimes you need it. Mozart's 13th Symphony in F major. I'm Melanie Renata, glad to be with you, and happy to share this work by Agathe Grandal. It's a musical moment, and like any moment, good or bad or otherwise, it's brief. It's Grandal's Sketch Number 1. Opus 19, number 1. Here's pianist Sarah Amy Smyseth.

0: So much drama packed into a teeny tiny little piece. Grundahl's Sketch Number 1, performed by pianist Sarah Amy Smyseth. I'm Melanie Renata with a medieval sound in just a moment.
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0: If ever there were an instrument described as radiant, it would have to be something from the brass family. And that bit of radiant brass glistens here in A Song of Agincourt by Charles Stanford. It's shared with you here by the Ulster Orchestra.

0: A blend of medieval English and folk melodies with a pinch of a nocturne from the composition teacher of Gustav Holst and Ralph Vaughan Williams, Mr. Charles Stanford. That was a song of Agincourt performed by the Ulster Orchestra, Howard Shelley at the podium. I'm Melanie Renata with an elegant and luminous homage to Mozart in just a minute.
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0: Tchaikovsky really wanted to craft a cello concerto. He just never really got around to it. However, he did come close with this work, his variations on a Rococo theme. There's a Mozartian vibe to it, crafted with his idol Mozart in mind, so you'll hear that vibe. It's performed for you here by cellist Julian Lloyd Webber and the London Symphony.

0: In homage to Mozart, inspired by the Rococo era, Tchaikovsky's Variations on a Rococo Theme, shared with you there by the London Symphony and cellist Julian Lloyd Webber, Maxim Shostakovich at the podium.
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2: Maddie McGowan is living her best second life on a farm in rural Wisconsin with her border collie, Jack, when her friend and mentor is inexplicably killed by a rifle shot during a sheepdog trial. Reeling from his death, Maddie searches for answers, but it soon becomes apparent that her own life may be in danger. Join us for A Way to Me by Patricia McConnell tonight at 7 on Chapter a Day.

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1: The world today can sometimes be not so nice. Kindness and empathy sometimes get mocked. But those traits are something we need more of, don't you think? This African-American spiritual promotes those ideals of compassion and kindness, a melody and morals that have persisted through the ages. Only recently has kumbaya been used as a term to make fun of caring about others. Yet this spiritual is powerful and gentle all at the same time, just like we can be. It's on the way. I'm Melanie Renata. Please stay with me. An arabesque is both a ballet move and a swirling wave of Islamic design. And you can picture both in your mind with this music, an arabesque by Cécile Chaminade, her opus 61. Here's pianist Anna Schellest.

pianist Anna Schellest with the swirl and twirl of the arabesque by Cécile Chaminade. Good Monday morning, my friend. It is 6 past the hour. I'm Melanie Renata with a slice of Felix Mendelssohn's take on a great Shakespearean play. It's the Scherzo and Intermezzo from A Midsummer Night's Dream. Here's the Cleveland Orchestra.

From the depths of a magical forest, a pretty little scherzo and intermezzo from Mendelssohn's Opus 61, A Midsummer Night's Dream, George Sell conducting the Cleveland Orchestra. Good morning, I'm Melanie Renata, and in just 1 month's time, George Friedrich Handel composed a dozen concerti grossi. That's basically a new concerto every 3 days. Just wild. From that plethora of sounds, this is the first concerto grosso in B-flat major, shared with you here by the Academy of St. Martin in the Fields, Neville Mariner at the podium.

0: Arguably the brightest and most outgoing of George Friedrich Handel's Concerti Grossi, his first in B-flat major, Opus 3, Number 1, the Academy of St. Martin in the Fields performing there. I'm Melanie Renata, with a pretty little trio in just a tick.
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2: Maddie McGowan is living her best second life on a farm in rural Wisconsin with her border collie Jack when her friend and mentor is inexplicably killed by a rifle shot during a sheepdog trial. Reeling from his death, Maddie searches for answers, but it soon becomes apparent that her own life may be in danger. 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

Just a sweet piece for your Monday morning, a work called Dolce Je Coco by Jaco du Bandolin, performed for you there by cellist Yo-Yo Ma, clarinetist Paquito de Rivera, and guitarist Romero Lubambo. Now the mood is going to stay lifted. In fact, it lifts even higher here with a piece from 1804. It's one that showcased a new type of trumpet at the time, the Scottish Chamber Orchestra, providing you with a gallant introduction. Trumpeter Rolf Smedvig then just bursts right in. It's Johann Hummel's Trumpet Concerto in E-flat major.

0: Trumpeter Rolf Smedvig and the Scottish Chamber Orchestra with a real feel-good piece, Johann Hummel's Trumpet Concerto in E-flat major. I'm Melanie Renata, and speaking of feeling good, a few spirituals coming at you in just a minute.
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0: Adolphus Hale Storck's three spirituals start off joyfully with Every Time I Feel the Spirit, followed by the soothing Kumbaya before the final O Freedom, beautifully arranged and performed here by the Virginia Symphony.

0: Joanne Faletta conducting the Virginia Symphony. North American classics braided together there for three spirituals by Adolphus Hale Stork. I'm Melanie Renata. Thanks for being here this morning. Be good to yourself today, and be good to your neighbor too, okay?
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5: Good morning and happy Monday. It is 6 a.m. on August 24th. I don't know where this month has gone. It's been flying by. Hope you had a nice weekend. Yesterday was lovely. I'm Stephanie Alkins. This is WPR Music. Thanks for spending some time with Wisconsin Public Radio today. I'm with you till 10. The hosts here in Wisconsin have classics for you until 7 p.m. That's on this station on weekdays, and there are also headlines every hour, too. Those are coming up in just a few seconds. We're going to hear from NPR and from WPR. You can also catch up using our podcast. That's The Latest in Wisconsin, or sign up for the newsletter, which is called Wisconsin Today. The music gets going after the news. We're going to start with a trio sonata played by a ensemble with a fun name, Epoca Baroca. That's after the news.
0: Live from NPR News in Washington, I'm Janine Hurst. Canada's Prime Minister Mark Carney says his country will retaliate against President Trump's additional 50% tariffs on around $20 billion worth of goods that went into effect Saturday by implementing tariffs on U.S. goods starting in about 2 weeks. Business groups in the U.S. are calling on both sides to get back to the bargaining table because the two economies are interconnected and a breakup would be very disruptive. And Pierre Scott Horsley has more.
6: The average U.S. tariff on imports from around the world is now a little over 11%. That's about four times what it was when Trump returned to the White House last year. Some of the president's tariffs were struck down by the Supreme Court, and the administration's had to pay more than $100 billion in refunds. But they keep adding new tariffs, and as Prime Minister Carney noted this weekend, that means higher costs for U.S. consumers.
0: And Pierre Scott Horsley reporting. China is calling on all parties involved in the U.S.-Israeli war in Iran to return to the negotiating table. This comes as Treasury Secretary Scott Bessent is threatening to announce what he calls an economic D-Day on Iran today. NPR's Jennifer Pak is in Beijing.
7: Chinese Foreign Minister Wang Yi says the current situation in the Middle East is at a critical juncture and that the top priority is for the situation to de-escalate. Wang made the remarks while meeting Kuwait's foreign minister in Beijing. He says no matter how great the difference is,

0: from fallen trees that blocked roads for days and caused at least two fatalities. Resident Vivian Woodson Hodgkins is coping as best she can.
1: So what we do is we get up in the morning and we got to find something to eat because we can't store food in our refrigerator. So now we kind of depending on the giveaways and, you know, whatever somebody has for us.
0: Utility provider Northern Indiana Public Service Company insists most will have power back by the end of Tuesday. For NPR News, I'm Michael Puente in Gary, Indiana.
2: This is NPR. This is Wisconsin Public Radio News at 6:04. I'm Courtney Everett. A Wisconsin steam locomotive could come back to the rails this year, thanks to volunteers. Avery Martinez says they're diligently working at the Mid-Continent Railway Museum near Baraboo.
3: Volunteers have completed almost $3 million worth of repairs to engine 1385, like fixing her bell. The ancient engine hasn't run for years, but that's about to change, thanks to volunteers like Pete Dietz, who've tinkered on it for decades.
4: You have to listen to it. It will tell you what it needs.
3: Calibrating pistons, testing pressure, and shoveling coal into 1385's boiler.
4: It's physical labor, but when I get that shovel in my hand, all the pain goes away.
3: Dietz says the work will be worth it when 1385 pulls her first train.
4: The little kids, the glow and the smile, that's my paycheck.
3: If there are enough donations, 1385 could run this winter. Avery Martinez, Wisconsin Public Radio.
2: According to the Wisconsin Policy Forum, the number of people without shelter went up 4.8% this year. That's still lower than it was 10 years ago. Researchers say rising housing prices, worsening economic conditions, and the expiration of pandemic-era support are contributing to the increase. Researcher with the Wisconsin Policy Forum, Don Kramer, says he is concerned that there will be not enough programs to catch the increasing number of people who are losing their homes.
5: The fear is that more difficult economic conditions will cause more people to have housing insecurity, and the homeless population will rise for that reason.
2: Kramer says that although Wisconsin's homeless population is up, it is still lower than its neighboring states. Low vaccination rates are contributing to a growing outbreak of measles in southwestern Wisconsin. As of Friday, there have been 48 confirmed or probable cases across Iowa County, Lafayette, and Grant counties. A spokesperson for the State Department of Health Services says cases have been in communities with little or no uptick of the measles, mumps, and rubella vaccine, which is highly effective at preventing disease. The most recent data shows only 60% of two-year-olds in Lafayette County have had at least one of the two-dose series. Lafayette County Board Chair Jack Sauer says that rates used to be higher. He wonders how much has been affected by federal leaders questioning vaccines. Health officials are urging residents to check their vaccination status on the state's online registry or with their healthcare provider. And now turning to weather, sunny to partly cloudy conditions today, highs likely to reach in the mid to upper 70s. And then tonight, just a few clouds. Isolated showers are possible in the morning in the far west, and lows will drop down to the low to mid 50s. And then tomorrow, partly to mostly cloudy with scattered showers and thunderstorms in the northwestern half. 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
7: Good morning, happy Monday, and welcome to the first hour of Morning Classics. I'm Stephanie Elkins with you until 10. It is 7 after 6 on August 24th. I hope you had a really nice weekend. I've got a nice wide variety of music for you this morning. This hour, that includes a flute sonata by Elfriede André. Interesting life. She was an ardent feminist in a time where that was a difficult thing to be. There's also music by Ray Vaughan Williams. There's a waltz by Louis Spohr. And to start with, a piece by Giovanni Benedetto Plati, his trio sonata in D, performed by Epoca Barocca.

0: The Trio Sonata in D by Giovanni Benedetto Plati. We heard Epoca Barocca performing. No surprise that that had a nice oboe part. Plati was himself a virtuoso oboist, also a keyboard player and singer. He was born towards the end of the 17th century in Padua, Italy. Spent a lot of his time, though, in Germany at court in Würzburg. Good morning. Thanks for listening to Morning Classics on WPR Music. My brother was born in Würzburg. We were a military family, and my dad was stationed there. We're going to hear music by Vaughan Williams later this hour, also by Elfriede Andre. And next, there is music by Louis Spohr that's coming right up.
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0: I have a waltz for you next, not by the usual suspects. This one's by Louis Spohr, and we'll hear a performance by the Academy of St. Martin in the Fields Chamber Ensemble.

The Waltz in A by Louis Spohr. We heard the Academy of St. Martin in the Fields Chamber Ensemble. Louis Spohr, one of the great violinists of his time, but also somewhat of a problem solver. He invented the chin rest for the violin and rehearsal letters for music, and he was one of the first to use the baton as a conductor. What a legacy. Good morning. This is Morning Classics on WPR Music. I'm Stephanie Elkins. Thank you very much for listening today. I'm here until 10 o'clock, and there are hourly headlines for you. That next set of headlines coming up at 7 o'clock from NPR and from WPR. Right after that, speaking of violin virtuosos, of which Louis Spohr was one, we're going to hear a concerto by Mozart for the violin. Just before that, there's a flute sonata, and next we're going to hear from Ray Vaughan Williams, his Norfolk Rhapsody No. 2, which incorporates some traditional music from that area in England. It incorporates some traditional songs with fun names, Ward the Pirate and Young Henry the Poacher. This is the London Symphony Orchestra, Richard Hickox conducting.

0: The Norfolk Rhapsody No. 2 by Ray Vaughan Williams. That was the London Symphony Orchestra, Richard Hickox, conducting. This is Morning Classics on WPR Music. And coming up next hour, there's more music from the British Isles, a piece called Celtic Fair. And we're going to have some music from the south of France, one of the Arlésienne suites by Georges Bizet. And then we're headed to South America for summer from the Four Seasons of Buenos Aires. All of that ahead here on WPR Music. But next, we're going to hear from Elfrida Andre right after this.
1: 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I'm Lori Skelton. 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
0: There's music by a Swedish composer next, Elfrida Andre. She was born in Sweden in the early 1840s, and her father was progressive. He was a doctor, and he was very committed to her education, especially her musical education. And she ended up being the first woman to graduate with an organ performance degree from the Royal Academy of Music, first female primary organist at a cathedral in Europe. That was only after she got the rules changed, allowing her to apply, and she fought for gender equality throughout her life and composed and composed and composed, and this is her flute sonata in B-flat, played by Paula Gunmundsson, flute, and Tracy Lipke-Perry, piano.

0: Music by Elfriede André, the flute sonata in B-flat, played by Paula Gudmundsson, flute, and Tracy Lipke Perry, piano. It is 7 o'clock, and headlines are next from NPR and from WPR, and then we're going to hear music by Mozart for violin and orchestra.
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1: Live from NPR News in Washington, I'm Janine Herbst. Treasury Secretary Mark Besant is expected to announce new economic measures against Iran today, what he's calling Economic D-Day. Iran calls it economic terrorism. Iran's new securities chief, Moshe Rozaei, is threatening to seize ships that violate transit rules in the Strait of Hormuz. NPR's Adil Al-Shalchi has more.
2: Rozaei said that Iran would attack oil tankers leaving through the Persian Gulf through alternative routes from the Strait of Hormuz so that, quote, not even a single drop of oil will leave from the region. Right now, Iran isn't interfering with alternative routes, so this could be devastating to oil supplies. And Gulf countries are desperate for a resolution to this conflict because they've spent billions to expand pipelines, other infrastructure to keep oil exports flowing and not to depend on the Strait of Hormuz, which is, of course, still blockaded by Iran.
1: In Paris, Adil Al-Shalchi. Iran's president says the memorandum of understanding signed in June with the U.S. is the best way out of the stalled conflict. All this as Pakistan's army chief plans to travel to Tehran today to try to revive stalled talks. Shoppers are getting left out of billions of dollars in tariff refunds. After the Supreme Court ruled earlier this year that some of President Trump's tariffs were illegal, the refunds have been primarily going to American businesses, but few of those companies are passing them along to customers. NPR's Stephen Basaha has more.
3: Retailers shared the cost of tariffs with consumers, mainly by raising prices. But the dean of Syracuse University's College of Law, Terrence Lau, says retailers are not sharing the refund because it's difficult to know how much more each shopper paid because of tariffs.
4: It's like the retailer stirred the tax into the batter. So once it's cooked into the cake, you can't just back it out ingredient by ingredient anymore because it's not separated.
3: Shipping companies like UPS, DHL, and FedEx are the exception here. They charge customers tariff fees and are now in the process of returning those fees to customers. Walmart says it's sharing refunds through lower prices. Stephen Basaha, NPR News.
1: Testimony resumes today in the trial of Lindsay Clancy, a Massachusetts woman who's charged with killing her three children in 2023. Her attorneys don't dispute that fact, but they are arguing for the insanity defense, as Deborah Becker from

0: Working on their own time, volunteers have completed nearly $3 million worth of repairs to the locomotive. The engine number 1385 is over 100 years old, and it's now housed at the Mid-Continent Railway Museum near Baraboo. Mike Wall leads the 1385 restoration project and says they only need $170,000 to finish.
1: It's been 100% privately funded through donations to get us to this point, and we are very close.
0: The locomotive ran on Wisconsin rails from 1908 to 1998 when it needed major repairs. But Walt says the work is almost done. The museum hopes that 1385 will pull trains again by this winter if there are enough donations to finish the project. Meanwhile, a new report from the Wisconsin Policy Forum found that the state's homeless population rose by 4.8% last year. Alyssa Eaton has more on how the uncertainty of federal funding may impact programs that address the problem.
2: The report says Wisconsin's homeless population has been trending up after years of decline. Still, the number of unhoused people is down more than 13% in the state since 2015. Housing First programs helped fuel that decline. They prioritize putting people in permanent homes before addressing other issues like mental health and addiction. The federal government now wants to redirect their funds towards Treatment First programs. Stephen Bauer is the CEO of Guest House, a shelter in Milwaukee.
3: Research has shown time and time again that the Housing First model, where we get people into housing first and then work on stuff, is more effective.
2: Bauer says the policy change is facing legal challenges. Alyssa Eaton, Wisconsin Public Radio.
0: Low vaccination rates are contributing to a growing outbreak of measles in southwestern Wisconsin. As of Friday, there have been 50 confirmed or probable cases, and that majority includes Iowa, Lafayette, and Grant counties. One case has also been reported in Dane and Waukesha County. A spokesperson for the State Department of Health Services says cases have been in communities with little or no uptick of the measles, mumps, and rubella vaccine, which is highly effective at preventing disease. The most recent data shows only 60% of two-year-olds in Lafayette County have had at least one of the two dose series. Health officials are urging residents to check their vaccination status on the state's online registry or with their health care provider. In weather, sunny to partly cloudy today and then turning mild, highs expected in the mid to upper 70s. And then tonight, just a few clouds with isolated showers possible in the morning hours in the far northwest, and then lows expected in the low to mid 50s. This is WPR.
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5: Good morning, happy Monday, and welcome to the second hour of Morning Classics. It is 7 after 7 on August 24th. I'm Stephanie Elkins. Hope you had a nice weekend. Boy, a lovely day yesterday. I'm here till 10 with a nice variety of music and a chat later this hour with WPR's regional manager in La Crosse, Ezra Wall. And as for that variety of music, this hour includes a traditional spiritual arranged by William Levi Dawson. We are headed to Buenos Aires for Summer by Piazzolla. And just before that, we're going to spend some time in the south of France with Georges Bizet. And there's a fun medley by Johann Strauss. That's a medley of pop tunes of his day. There's also some Celtic music for guitar quartet, and to start with, the opening movement from the Violin Concerto No. 1 by Mozart. Giuliano Carmignola is the violinist with the Orchestra Mozart, conducted by Claudio Abbado.

The opening movement from the first violin concerto by Mozart in the key of B-flat. The soloist was Giuliano Carmignola, and he was performing with the Orchestra Mozart, Claudio Abbado, their conductor. Good morning. It is 7:15 on a Monday morning. Happy Monday. Thanks very much for listening to Morning Classics today. I'm Stephanie Elkins here until 10 o'clock. And coming up in about a half an hour, Ezra Wall will join me and we'll be talking about some of the musical events happening around Wisconsin. Next, we are going to hear some Celtic music. It's a piece for guitar quartet called Celtic Fair. It's by Scott Tennant. He's one of the members of the LA Guitar Quartet, and his dad was Scottish. And this piece includes a kind of a tip of the hat to yoga with the cat-cow reel as the last movement. And it's performed here by the LA Guitar Quartet.

0: Celtic Fair is the name of the piece. Scott Tennant wrote it, and we heard a performance by the Los Angeles Guitar Quartet. Good morning. It's 22 after 7. Thanks so much for listening to WPR Music this morning. Coming up a little bit later, we're going to head to Buenos Aires. We're also going to spend some time in the south of France. And next, there's kind of a medley of pop tunes of the day. We're going to hear that piece right after this.
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0: Next, I have a medley of pop tunes. It is the Artist's Quadrille by Johann Strauss II, and he incorporated some of the popular melodies of the day for dance music, and this was 1858, and you'll recognize quite a few of these. We're going to hear a performance by the Cincinnati Pops led by Eric Kunzel.

A lot of familiar tunes in there, ending with the Turkish March by Beethoven, or music by Chopin and by Paganini, and from the Magic Flute, and it opened with Mendelssohn's Wedding March. That was the Artist's Quadrille by Johann Strauss II, known as the Waltz King, and we heard the Cincinnati Pops conducted by Eric Kunzel. It is 7:29 on a Monday morning. It's August 24th, a beautiful late summer day. There are headlines coming up at 8 o'clock. And before that, we get to hear from Ezra Wall. He's based in La Crosse, and he'll be stopping by to talk about some of the events happening around Wisconsin. As far as the weather goes, a lovely late summer day, sunny to partly cloudy and mild, highs in the mid to upper 70s statewide, a few clouds overnight with some isolated showers possible in western Wisconsin. That'll be toward morning. And then for tomorrow, partly to mostly cloudy with some scattered showers and storms. That'll be mostly over the northwestern half of the state tomorrow. Highs in the upper 70s to low 80s. Right now, it is clear and sunny over most of the state, with cool temperatures ranging from the high 30s in the far north to the high 50s in the far southeast. That low is 37, that's in Manitowish Waters, and the high is 57 in Waukesha. And at the WPR bureaus, it is also 57 in Milwaukee. It's 54 in La Crosse, 52 in Madison, 48 in Green Bay, Wausau, and Eau Claire, and 39 in Superior. Next, we are headed for a musical visit to the south of France. It is the Arlésienne Suite No. 1 by Georges Bizet. The music comes from a play called L'Arlésienne, The Girl from Arles, and Emmanuel Crivine leads the Lyon National Orchestra.

0: The Arlesian Suite No. 1 by Georges Bizet, which wraps up with the bells ringing out over the French countryside. Music by Georges Bizet. The play was a failure, but the music is fantastic. And we heard the Lyon National Orchestra, Emmanuel Krivine, conducting. It is 12 before 8, and we'll have headlines then. And between now and then, we're going to visit with Ezra Wall. That'll be right after this.
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0: It's a little before 8 o'clock, about 10 minutes or so before, on a Monday morning, and that means we get to speak with Ezra Wall, who's the regional manager for lacrosse for WPR. Good morning, Ezra.
4: Good morning, Stephanie. How are you this fine Monday morning?
0: I am just wonderful. Had a great weekend. The weather is nice. How about you?
4: It is a lovely day here in La Crosse so far, and it's a little cooler, but it's going to be 80 degrees later. So it's that time of year, apparently, where we have to decide, is it coat on the way to work and then, you know, be sweating on the way home, or are we freezing on the way into work and comfortable on the way home? But that's totally a first world problem. I'll take it. It's like 60 degrees, so I can deal with that.
0: No, okay. I looked at the temperature map this morning, and there were mid-30s up north. Yes, it's that time of year.
4: Yeah,
0: it
4: was.
0: I opted for the jacket. Yeah,
4: definitely. But I got to see some good music this weekend. I was in far southwestern Wisconsin. Every summer, you know, we talk about the Tallgrass Chamber Music Festival.
0: Right.
4: And their big annual gala was this weekend. So I was at that yesterday and heard some wonderful musicians from that festival play Nocturne by Franz Doppler and a Mozart piano trio and some lovely music from the American composer Paul Schoenfeld. So it was just a really great day.
0: What a rich combination of composers. Wow.
4: Yeah, it was a lot of fun. A lot of fun. And, you know, great people, and the folks that run that organization are just excited to be part of the musical culture in southwestern Wisconsin. It's really great.
0: Sounds like the festival is growing too, which is nice to hear.
4: Yes, it is. And speaking of great musical opportunities, it's the end of summer, but we really have quite a number of things going on even now as people wrap up their summer seasons and get ready to begin their fall musical seasons, including today. For those of you who are last minute deciders like me, today at 2 o'clock, the Birch Creek Music is having their piano retreat concert at the Birch Creek Performance Center in Egg Harbor. So if you're in or around Door County, you could take that in at 2 o'clock today. Thursday from 5 to 9 is the Middleton Night Market. So Madison area folks can experience that. And that's going to feature earlier in the evening a WPR pint-sized concert, which will be some violin and cello duets along with some solo material from those players. And followed by that, for those adventurous folks, a funk fusion band called Work is going to be playing at the Middleton Night Market after
0: the WPR terrific
4: Fine Sides concert. Yeah, I've heard very good things. And then Friday in La Crosse, the Apollo Music Festival continues. It's the second week of that and the last week of that. And at the Annette Recital Hall at University of Wisconsin La Crosse, they're going to be playing a program that features Barber's Souvenirs, Erno Dohnányi's Piano Quintet No. 2, and Dvorak's String Quartet No. 12, the American Quartet. So that'll be fun.
0: Oh, wow.
4: And then one more I'd like to mention is on Saturday from 5 to 6:30, the Menominee Falls Symphony Orchestra is doing their America 250 celebration. So bring a blanket or a lawn chair, go to Old Falls Village Park in Menominee Falls and enjoy some Sousa and some John Williams, I think I saw was on the program, and more music celebrating the 250th anniversary of America's independence from Great Britain.
0: You, and Lori mentioned that on Friday, and that's an outdoor concert of symphony orchestra in Menominee Falls, so that should be just terrific.
4: It'll be just wonderful, and we'll cross our fingers for the weather.
0: Yeah, exactly. The outdoor concerts in Wisconsin are not to be missed if you can make it.
4: And it's a perfect time of year to it. It's not too hot. It's still lovely weather, and it's not going to be 90 degrees, so yeah, it's perfect.
0: Speaking of which, how are Maggie and Sophie? Are they enjoying this weather?
4: Maggie and Sophie are enjoying the weather. It's time for long, long walks. Very temperate time of year for them. And yesterday, they were just so excited because they got to go to the dog park with Grams and Papa.
0: Oh.
4: So, yeah. They dog park, run around. Sophie, I mean, she does the same thing she always does. She walks around and sniffs things and plops down on the ground. So you wouldn't think she's enjoying anything special, but she really loves it. And she would spend hours out at the dog park. It would be great. And Maggie just runs and runs and runs and runs. And you don't think she's ever going to stop. Meanwhile, Leo the cat is at home enjoying the absence and saying, why do I let you people live with me? Cats have French accents in my house. I don't know if you knew that, Stephanie.
0: That seems entirely appropriate. And
4: yeah, right?
0: Leo is lording it over everyone else. Yeah.
4: Yes.
0: We had visitors from Canada yesterday who spent quite a long time, and our dogs were just soaking up all of the extra attention that was lavished upon them by the visitors. So
4: I bet they enjoyed that.
0: They did. They got extra treats and extra rubs and extra walks and all of that. So it was pretty special. Yeah.
4: Wonderful.
0: Yeah. And wonderful to have you here this morning, Ezra. And we'll talk to you next week, which will be the 1st of September already.
4: The 1st of September. Can you believe it?
0: No.
4: Oh, my goodness.
0: By.
4: I know, right?
0: Yeah. Yeah.
4: Well, we'll talk to you then.
0: See you in September. Thanks for joining me this morning, Ezra.
4: It's always a pleasure, Stephanie.
0: All right. Ezra Wall, the regional manager in La Crosse. And we're going to hear next from William Levi Dawson. He was an American composer born in Alabama, late 1880s. And this is his arrangement of the traditional spiritual In His Care, O, sung by Contus.

0: The traditional African-American spiritual In His Care, O. That was an arrangement made by William Levi Dawson. He was a trombonist, studied at what was then the Chicago Musical College, and got his master's at the American Conservatory of Music. That was a performance by Cantus. Good morning. It's about a half a minute before 8 o'clock, and headlines are coming up then from NPR, also from the news team here at WPR. And then the music continues. I'm Stephanie Elkins with you until 10 o'clock. And let's see. I've got to look up who's going to be the host between 10 and 1 o'clock for the midday today. Lori Skelton is your host for Afternoon Classics between 1 and 4. And she's also your host this evening for Wisconsin Classical, which highlights Wisconsin musicians and concerts around the state. And one of the things that she's going to be airing this evening is the Fine Arts Quartet with Beethoven's Third Razumovsky Quartet, and the Madison Symphony with Aaron Copland's Third Symphony. All of that tonight at 8.
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1: I'm Janine Hurst. The Trump administration says it will impose more pressure tactics on Iran's struggling economy this week. Treasury Secretary Scott Bessent is expected to reveal details later today. The U.S. already has a naval blockade on the country. NPR's Emily Fang reports analysts are skeptical that more sanctions will change Tehran's behavior.
2: Alan Ayer was a longtime American diplomat and a former member of the U.S.'s nuclear negotiating team until 2015. He's very familiar with the nearly five-decade history of American sanctions on Iran.
3: When it comes to sanctions, we've done the low-hanging fruit, the mid-hanging fruit, the high-hanging fruit, the tree, you know, so there are no new sanctions that are effective.
2: Meaning little is left to impose new sanctions on. Bessent and Trump have said they will target countries and governments that host entities which help Iran evade penalties. Emily Fang, NPR News, Washington.
1: Immigration authorities over the weekend arrested the father of a man serving on the USS Abraham Lincoln. NPR's Maria Godoy reports that's the ship that set a record for uninterrupted time at sea.
4: The Department of Homeland Security confirmed that Border Patrol agents arrested Luis Aviles during a vehicle stop in Key West, Florida. Aviles is from Nicaragua. In a post on Facebook, Aviles' son, Joshua Aviles, who has been on the USS Abraham Lincoln for more than 9 months, wrote, quote, "I don't know how I can mentally continue working 12-plus hour days knowing that my dad is somewhere, possibly being treated like a criminal. The military's parole in place policy allows parents, spouses, and children of service members to obtain legal immigration status." DHS said in a statement that Luis Aviles entered the U.S. illegally and, quote, "having a family member in the military is not a free pass to violate our nation's laws." Maria Godoy, NPR News.
1: The fast-moving Hawk Fire near Reno, Nevada, has grown to more than 15,000 acres and is 0% contained. Hundreds of people spent the night at an evacuation center. Others slept in cars and RVs after being evacuated. Maria Palma of member station KUNR has more.
5: The Red Cross is running the evacuation center, which has a capacity of 900 beds. About 90,000 people are in the combined evacuation and get set to evacuate areas. The Washoe County School District canceled classes for all schools today. NV Energy says about 10,000 customers in northern Nevada are without power. Fire officials say several homes have been lost, but don't have an exact number. Road closures and evacuations are causing traffic delays in the area. Some residents reported being stuck in traffic for up to 4 hours as they tried to evacuate. And the Washoe County Sheriff's Office says the fire was human caused. For NPR News, I'm Maria Palma in Reno.
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6: This is Wisconsin Public Radio News at 8:04. I'm Courtney Everett. A Wisconsin steam locomotive could come back to the rails this year thanks to volunteers. Avery Martin.

0: shoveling coal into 1385's boiler.
1: It's physical labor, but when I get that shovel in my hand, all the pain goes away.
0: Dietz says the work will be worth it when 1385 pulls her first train.
1: The little kids, the glow and the smile, that's my paycheck.
0: If there are enough donations, 1385 could run this winter. Avery Martinez, Wisconsin Public Radio.
2: In other news this morning, according to the Wisconsin Policy Forum, the number of people without shelter went up 4.8% this year. That's still lower than it was 10 years ago. Researchers say rising housing prices, worsening economic conditions, and the expiration of pandemic-era support are contributing to the increase. Researcher with the Wisconsin Policy Forum, Don Kramer, says he is concerned that there will not be enough programs to catch the increasing number of people who are losing their homes.
3: The fear is that more difficult economic conditions will cause more people to have housing insecurity, and the homeless population will rise for that reason.
2: Kramer says that although Wisconsin's homeless population is up, it is still lower than its neighboring states. And low vaccination rates are contributing to a growing outbreak of measles in southwestern Wisconsin. As of Friday, there have been 50 confirmed or probable cases of measles. While the majority has been across Iowa, Lafayette, and Grant counties, one case has been reported in Dane County and one in Waukesha County. A spokesperson for the State Department of Health Services says cases have been in communities with little to no uptake of the measles, mumps, or rubella vaccine, which is highly effective at preventing disease. The most recent data shows only 60% of two-year-olds in Lafayette County have had at least one of the two-dose series. Health officials are urging residents to check their vaccination status on the state's online registry or with their health care provider. And now turning to weather, sunny to partly cloudy today and then turning mild. Highs expected to reach in the mid to upper 70s. And then tonight, just a few clouds. Isolated showers are possible and more toward the morning hours. That's in the far west. And then lows will drop down to the mid-50s. Tomorrow, partly to mostly cloudy with scattered showers and thunderstorms, mainly over the northwest, with highs expected in the upper 70s to low 80s. This is W.
4: Good morning. Happy Monday and welcome to the third hour of Morning Classics. It's about 7 after 8. It is August 24th. I'm Stephanie Elkins. I'll be here till 10. And then Peter Bryant is your host for Midday Classics today. Your Wisconsin hosts bring you music plus hourly headlines between 6 a.m. and 7 p.m. on weekdays. And this hour, we're going to hear from one of Wagner's operas. There is symphonic music by Louise Farenc. We're going to hear The Venus by Jean-Ferry Rebel. And to start with, there is some Gershwin for piano plus orchestra, not Rhapsody in Blue, but just as entrancing. It is the opening movement from his piano concerto in F. Daniel Trifonov is the pianist with the Philadelphia Orchestra, Yannick Nézet-Séguin conducting.

0: Isn't that quite a piece? The opening movement from the Piano Concerto in F by George Gershwin. We heard Daniel Trifonov playing the piano with the Philadelphia Orchestra, Yannick Nézet-Séguin conducting. Good morning. Happy Monday. It's 21 after 8 o'clock and the weather is lovely. I'll have a forecast for you in a few minutes. And we're going to spend that time back with Louis XIV in that time frame in France. That'll be right after this.
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0: There's music next by Jean-Ferry Rebel. It looks like Rebel. He was a French composer born in 1666. He was a virtuoso violinist, and he played in a famous ensemble called the 24 Violins. They performed at court for Louis XIV. And so Rebel also became a composer, wrote a lot of music for that court. And we're going to hear a piece that would have been heard there, the Trio Sonata in F, nicknamed the Venus. And we'll hear a performance by the ensemble Rebel.

Trio Sonata in F by Jean-Ferry Rabel, written for the court of Louis XIV and performed by the Ensemble Rabel. Good morning. It is 8:30 and you're listening to Morning Classics on WPR Music. And we're going to hear some symphonic music by Louise Farenc in just a moment. And at 9 o'clock, there are headlines from NPR and from WPR. And at hand, a look at the weather. It's a lovely late summer day, sunny to partly cloudy and mild, with highs in the mid to upper 70s statewide. A few clouds overnight with some isolated showers possible in western Wisconsin toward the morning. And then for tomorrow, partly to mostly cloudy with some scattered showers and storms. That'll be mostly over the northwestern half of the state. Highs tomorrow in the upper 70s to low 80s. And right now it is clear and sunny over much of Wisconsin, still cool with temperatures ranging from the mid 40s to the, well, we've just hit the upper 60s. That high is 61 in Milwaukee and the low is 45. And that is in Tomahawk and also in Merrill. And at the WPR bureaus besides Milwaukee, it is 57 in Madison and La Crosse, 55 in Green Bay. It's 52 in Wausau, 54 in Eau Claire, and it is 46 in Superior. As for that music by Louise Farenc, we're going to hear the opening movement from her Symphony No. 3 in G minor in a performance by the Hanover Radio Philharmonic with Johannes Gerritsky conducting.

0: The opening movement from the Symphony No. 3 in G minor by Louise Farenc. We heard the Hanover Radio Philharmonic Johannes Goritzky conducting. She was one of the lucky ones. She was born into an artistic family in 19th century, in the beginning of that century in Paris. And starting at 15, she studied composition with one of the Paris Conservatory teachers and later taught there for years. A lot of other women of that era were not so fortunate. You're listening to Morning Classics on WPR Music. I'm Stephanie Elkins, and we are going to hear from Richard Wagner right after this.
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0: It's about 17 before 9, and there are headlines coming up then from NPR and also from the news team here at WPR. And between now and then, we are going to hear music by Richard Wagner. It's the overture to one of his operas, Tannhäuser. And that story starts out in Venusberg, the mythical mountain home of the goddess of love, Venus. And Tannhäuser is a knight. He's been indulging himself there, and then he returns to civilization. He hears a group of religious pilgrims passing by, and the plot proceeds based on the contrast between earthly and spiritual love. And Wagner's overture includes a lot of the musical themes or leitmotifs from the opera, including the Pilgrim's Chorus and the pleasures of Venusberg and Tannhäuser's Ode to the Goddess of Love. And we're going to hear a performance by the Chicago Symphony Orchestra, Daniel Barenboim conducting.

0: The Overture to the Opera Tannhäuser by Richard Wagner. That was the Chicago Symphony Orchestra, Daniel Barenboim conducting. Wagner, by the way, wrote both the libretto, the words, and the music for that opera that was composed in the mid-1840s. Good morning. It is just a few seconds before 9. It is Monday, August 24th, and you're listening to Morning Classics on WPR Music. We are very glad you're part of the listening community today. I'm Stephanie Elkins, and there are headlines right around the corner from NPR and from WPR. And then the music continues with a little Handel. There's some string quartet music by Florence Price and a symphony by Boccherini.
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1: Herbst. On Wall Street, stocks opened mixed this morning as a trade rift widens between the U.S. and Canada. NPR's Scott Horsley reports the Dow rose around 160 points and the Nasdaq fell about 215 points in early trading.
2: Both the Chamber of Commerce and the Business Roundtable are urging the U.S. and Canada to get back to the bargaining table in hopes of de-escalating this latest trade dust-up. President Trump imposed 50% tariffs on billions of dollars worth of Canadian imports over the weekend after talks collapsed late Friday. Canada has threatened to retaliate with tariffs of its own in about 2 weeks, which could offer a window for renewed negotiation. Investors will get an update on inflation and consumer spending later this week. The Commerce Department's price gauge, which is closely watched by the Federal Reserve, is expected to show that annual inflation cooled slightly last month, though prices are still climbing faster than the central bank would like. Scott Horsley, NPR News, Washington.
1: Iran says it will punish regional countries if they cooperate with President Trump's new economic sanctions that are set to be announced by Treasury Secretary Scott Bessent today. This is Iran's economy is already in free fall from existing U.S. sanctions. Trump says the U.S. will punish countries that help Iran avoid sanctions. NPR's Adil Al-Shalchi reports Iran's new security chief says on state TV that Iran would retaliate in, quote, a seismic manner to Trump's plans.
3: The Iranian Foreign Ministry spokesperson Ismail Baghaei called the expected sanctions a form of economic terrorism to punish Iran. Iranian Security Chief Mohsen Rezaei said that any country partnering in these new economic restrictions would be considered an enemy and that Iran will target their interests. Since the beginning of the war, Iran has targeted U.S. installations in Jordan and Gulf countries with drones and missiles. Rezaei said that Iran would attack oil tankers leaving through the Persian Gulf through alternative routes. He added that, quote, not even a single drop of oil will leave the region. Hadil Al-Shalchi, NPR News, Istanbul.
1: NPR has gotten rare insight into how some members of the National Guard are feeling about President Trump's ongoing deployment to Washington, D.C., where thousands of armed, uniformed troops have been patrolling for more than a year. NPR's Kat Lonsdorf has more.
4: Three Guard members who each spent many months on the D.C. mission spoke to NPR candidly on the condition of anonymity, as they're not authorized to speak publicly. They had concerns about the cost, stretching into the billions, worries about the constant patrols normalizing the presence of armed military, and the damage they feel Trump's deployments are causing to the reputation of the National Guard.
5: I will say very frankly that the bad taste that this mission left in my mouth, it actually embarrasses me to be involved in any way.
4: Another said, quote, it feels like the Guard is being exploited. The White House responded by reiterating how safe D.C. is now without providing evidence the Guard has decreased crime. Kat Lonsdorf, NPR News, Washington.
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6: This is Wisconsin Public Radio News at 9:04. I'm Courtney Everett. Low vaccination rates are contributing to a growing outbreak of measles in southwestern Wisconsin. As of Friday, there have been 50 confirmed or probable cases of measles. While the majority has been across Iowa, Lafayette, and Grant counties, one case has been reported in Dane County and one in Waukesha County. Health officials are urging residents to check their vaccination status on the state's online registry or with their health care provider. Students return to Wisconsin schools in the next few weeks, and a new state law will mean their cell phones have to be put away during class time. But a group of Madison parents say all screens should be limited in classrooms. A group called Parent Check on Tech wants the Madison Metropolitan School District to consider going back to analog. The parents are working on a petition for the school district that could include delaying giving students

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1: Good morning. Happy Monday and welcome to the fourth and final hour of Morning Classics. Today it's August 24th. It's 9:06. I'm Stephanie Elkins with you until 10 o'clock, and then Peter Bryant is your host for Midday Classics today. A little closer at hand, I've got a symphony by a composer who is known as a great cellist. That's Luigi Boccherini, and I love to listen to his pieces to see if he gives the cellos some nice juicy parts. There's also a set of five folk songs arranged by Florence Price for string quartet. And Fair Amaryllis gets the music underway today in a little suite, a ballet suite arranged by Sir Thomas Beecham based on the music of Handel. Beecham is conducting the Royal Philharmonic Orchestra.

0: Two excerpts from the Amaryllis Suite, a ballet suite that was put together by Sir Thomas Beecham. We heard the gavotte and the scherzo. Beecham took some bits and pieces of Handel's 18th century music to create that suite for a modern orchestra in 1944. And from 1944, we are moving not too far, 1950, for some music by Florence Price. That's right after this here on WPR Music.
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0: I have a symphony by Luigi Boccherini coming up in about 20 minutes or so. We're going to spend that time with Florence Price. The title of this next collection is Five Pieces in Counterpoint. It's for string quartet. And we're going to hear My Darling Clementine, which was a favorite ballad during Reconstruction. We're going to hear Drink to Me Only with Thine Eyes, a song dating from before the American Revolution. The fourth one includes several little songs, including Shortening Bread. Number five is Swing Low, Sweet Chariot. And it starts with the traditional spiritual Calvary. This is the Catalyst Quartet.

0: Five Songs in Counterpoint, music by Florence Price, performed by the Catalyst Quartet. And that was some of the music found south of Chicago, St. Anne, Illinois, inside an abandoned house. It had been Price's summer home, and it had been abandoned, just fell apart, was vandalized after she died in the early 1950s. And when renovators had at it back in 2009, they discovered all kinds of handwritten music and thankfully realized what a treasure trove they had found. And the music made its way to the Florence Price Archives at the University of Arkansas. That's her home state. And it's since been published and performed. And I can say in the radio world, it's been like unwrapping gift after gift, and the releases come out and hearing her music brought to life. If you don't know about the life of Florence Price, it is fascinating, a rich one to learn about. And we are fortunate that her musical legacy is still growing. Well, that was string quartet music, and if you like that sound, there's more of it for you this evening on Wisconsin Classical. That airs tonight between 8 and 10 p.m., and your host, Lori Skelton, highlights upcoming concerts in the state by playing recordings that were made here in Wisconsin. And tonight, you'll hear the Fine Arts Quartet performing Foray, and there's also a Beethoven Quartet. That's tonight at 8 on Wisconsin Public Bureau, what am I trying to say? WPR Music on Wisconsin Classical with Lori Skelton. Coming up in just a moment, there is a symphony by Luigi Boccherini.
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0: Peter Bryant is your host for Midday Classics today. He'll be here right after the headlines. We're going to hear from NPR and from the news team at WPR. Between now and then, there's a symphony by Luigi Boccherini. He was born in Italy in the 1740s, spent most of his career in Spain. We're going to hear a symphony that was written for the orchestra at the court in Spain. And he was a cellist. I always like to listen to the cello parts because sometimes he gives them something special to play. This symphony is from 1790, and we're going to hear it by the London Festival Orchestra with Ross Popel conducting.

0: A symphony in A by Luigi Boccherini. We heard the London Festival Orchestra, Ross Popel, conducting. And I mentioned I always listen for the cello parts in his symphonies because he was a virtuoso cellist. But it sounds like he gave some really great parts to the horns in that symphony. Good morning. It is just about a minute or so before 10 o'clock, and headlines are coming up then from NPR and from WPR. And later this evening, Lori Skelton is your host for Wisconsin Classical. That's tonight between 8 and 10. She highlights upcoming concerts in the state by playing recordings made right here in Wisconsin. And tonight, you'll hear the Fine Arts Quartet playing one of the Beethoven-Razumovsky quartets, Midsummer's Music with a piano quartet by Foray, and the Madison Symphony Orchestra performing the Symphony No. 3 by Aaron Copland. That is tonight at 8 on Wisconsin Public Radio Music. Closer at hand, Peter Bryant is here with Midday Classics. Good morning, Peter. Happy Monday.
1: Same to you, Stephanie. Good morning. You mentioned cello. Did you know that our own Ezra Wall, a familiar voice during music shows, plays the cello?
0: He is using the Suzuki method to learn, he said.
1: Yes, he's learning to play the cello. Actually, speaking of that, I have a piece coming up this next hour by Mozart that many people taking piano lessons would have attempted to learn and struggled through. We'll hear Angela Hewitt play it, and she has a hard time, I'm sorry to say. She struggles, but we'll hear that after the news.
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1: Live from NPR News in Washington, I'm Janine Herbst. Treasury Secretary Scott Bessent is scheduled to unveil new economic sanctions against Iran today. This as Iran vows to retaliate by seizing ships transiting the Strait of Hormuz. The U.S. mediated rare talks between Syria and Israel following an Israeli airstrike in Syria. NPR's Daniel Estrin has more.
2: A person briefed on the matter, not authorized to speak publicly, says Israel's Mossad intelligence chief took part in the talks on Sunday. Syria's state news agency says the Syrian foreign minister attended the talks in Jordan, mediated by the U.S., to de-escalate tensions after Israel bombed a Syrian airbase near the Turkish border last week. The U.S. envoy to Syria called it an unnecessary escalation. Israeli officials were concerned Turkey was going to deploy air defense systems that could restrict Israel's ability to fly warplanes to Iran. Israel and Syria don't have diplomatic ties, but the Syrian state news agency said the countries discussed renewing negotiations for a security agreement. Daniel Estrin, NPR News, Tel Aviv.
1: Testimony resumes today in the trial of Lindsay Clancy, who's charged with killing her three children in 2023. Her attorneys are arguing for the insanity defense. From member station WBUR, Deborah Becker reports.
3: The prosecution's medical experts are expected to testify that at the time of the children's killings, Clancy was in her right mind and was not experiencing postpartum psychosis. One of the three experts, Dr. Avram Mack, took the stand Friday saying that Clancy was depressed, but a where.
4: My opinion is that she retained the capacity that required for having criminal responsibility for these actions.
3: Closing statements are expected this week. The case then goes to the jury for a verdict. For NPR News, I'm Deborah Becker in Boston.
1: The ICE detainment of a 5-year-old boy and his father in Texas is sparking controversy. Texas Public Radio's Jerry Clayton has more.
5: 5-year-old Liam Tadeo and his father, Victor Martinez Nieto, are being held in a family detention center in Dilley, Texas, after being picked up by ICE last week in Austin on the way to a soccer game. U.S. Representative Greg Kassar of Austin took to social media and called for the release of the pair, along with all children at the facility, urging for what he called the trailer prison to be shut down.
6: Because kids should be playing soccer, going to school, living their lives, not being arrested on the streets.
5: Kassar pointed to a similar case when a 5-year-old Minnesota boy was sent to and detained in Dilley, sparking a nationwide outcry. I'm Jerry Clayton in San Antonio.
1: President Trump is threatening to raise tariffs on Canadian cars, trucks, and auto parts starting in January to 50%. Trump already raised tariffs on some Canadian imports. Canada says it will retaliate. This is NPR.
7: This is Wisconsin Public Radio News at 10:04. I'm Courtney Everett. According to the Wisconsin Policy Forum, the number of people without shelter went up 4.8% this year. That's still lower than it was 10 years ago. Researchers say rising housing prices, worsening economic conditions, and the expiration of pandemic-era support are contributing to the increase. Researcher with the Wisconsin Policy Forum, Don Kramer, says he is concerned that there will be not enough programs to catch the increasing number of people who are losing their homes. The financial collapse of a Northeast Wisconsin anti-poverty nonprofit earlier this year could lead to audits of similar agencies across the state. NewCap was a nonprofit that was funded primarily through state and federal grants and served 10 counties. It abruptly closed and then filed for bankruptcy earlier this year. The state's Joint Legislative Audit Committee is set to meet tomorrow to decide whether to conduct an audit of NewCap and other anti-poverty agencies in the Wisconsin Community Action Program Network. A memo from the Nonpartisan Legislative Audit Bureau says the review could look at whether nonprofits are following grant rules and whether they have strong enough financial controls. In weather, sunny to partly cloudy and turning mild today, highs will reach in the mid to upper 70s. And then tonight, a few clouds. Expect isolated showers more toward the morning hours in the far west, and lows will drop to the low to mid 50s. And then tomorrow, scattered showers and thunderstorms mainly over the northwestern half of the state. 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

A recording by the Atlantic Brass Quintet on WPR. The Terpsichore Suite, highlights from that collection of dances by Michael Pretorius. Music by Henry Purcell next from one of his operas, technically a semi-opera because it had spoken parts plus songs and some ballet sequences, kind of like a Broadway musical. The opera in this case, The Fairy Queen, based on Shakespeare's play A Midsummer Night's Dream. Here's a recording by Red Priest.

0: a suite from Henry Purcell's opera, The Faerie Queen. The opera first performed in London in 1692. After Purcell died a few years later, the music was lost for over 200 years. This recording was by the early music group Red Priest. 25 after 10. I'm Peter Brandt, bringing you Midday Classics this Monday on WPR. Piano music by Mozart ahead, and some pieces for orchestra by Beatrix Smetana up next.
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0: Here's a 20th century arrangement of music by the 19th century composer Beatrix Smetana. It's called From Smetana's Sketchbook. I almost said checkbook. That would not make for a great suite, but this one's pretty good. It's a collection of some of his unpublished pieces, many of them originally for piano, adapted here for orchestra, and performed in this case by the Slovak Radio Symphony.

0: Music by Czech composer Beatrix Smetana, a suite from Smetana's sketchbook. The name of this, arrangements by the 20th century Czech composer Jaroslav Smoka. A recording by the Slovak Radio Symphony Orchestra and Robert Stankovsky directing. Just ahead on WPR, a piano sonata by Mozart, easily his best known. He wrote it as a teaching piece for beginners, and it's still used for that purpose today. 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That and much more ahead on Midday Classics. Stay tuned.
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0: Sunny to partly cloudy skies forecast today, highs in the mid to upper 70s. By tomorrow, increasing cloudiness, some scattered showers and thunderstorms possible, mainly in northern Wisconsin, highs in the 70s and 80s on Tuesday. 16 minutes before 11. Here's that Mozart piano sonata, the sonata number 16, performed by Angela Hewitt.

music by Mozart. One of the ways he earned money was by teaching piano lessons. This is something he wrote for his students, his piano sonata number 16, played in this case by Angela Hewitt.

0: The final movement from the Trumpet Concerto by Hummel. John Wilbraham, trumpeter with the Academy of St. Martin in the Fields. Well, this hour started with some Renaissance music, and there's more ahead in the next hour. A piece for string ensemble by William Byrd. Also, music by Camille Saint-Saëns, Gerald Finzi, and one of the orchestral suites by J.S. Bach, the suite number 3, best known for the air. That's often heard on its own. 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Classical music continues until 7 o'clock, our live-hosted classical music, and there's music overnight, too. 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I'm Peter Bryant, bringing you Midday Classics. Laurie Skelton joins us at 1 o'clock for Afternoon Classics, and then Jason Heilman carries it from 4 until 7. Time now is 11 o'clock. A quick news update is next.
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1: Live from NPR News, I'm Lakshmi Singh. President Trump's now threatening to extend the U.S.'s latest hefty tariffs on Canadian goods to imports of cars, trucks, auto parts, and steel as of the new year. He had already imposed 50% tariffs after Canadian Prime Minister Mark Carney walked out of Friday's talks. He said the U.S. was pushing new unfair terms. Carney is promising tit-for-tat levies on American goods. Former Canadian diplomat Colin Robertson says fertilizer to Midwest farmers stands to be affected.
2: We also provide electricity from Ontario to the Northeast, and the premier, again, the conservative premier of Ontario, has said, well, maybe we'll put a tax on that as well. So there are things that Canada could do that would hurt Canadians and hurt Americans.
1: But U.S. Trade Representative Jameson Greer says Canada stands to suffer more than the U.S.
3: I think this is a little bit of a tempest in a teapot. The tariffs went into place over the weekend, which we warned about for a long time. They only cover about 5% of Canadian trade and only 0.06% of U.S. overall consumption.
1: Meanwhile, the U.S. is preparing to launch intensified economic warfare on Iran. This afternoon, Treasury Secretary Scott Bessent is expected to disclose details of a strategy designed to financially isolate Iran with major sanctions against that country. That includes pressure on other countries to refrain from doing business with Iran. The U.S. already has a naval blockade on the country. NPR's Emily Feng has more.
4: Alan Ayer was a longtime American diplomat and a former member of the U.S.'s nuclear negotiating team until 2015. He's very familiar with the nearly five-decade history of American sanctions on Iran.
5: When it comes to sanctions, we've done the low-hanging fruit, the mid-hanging fruit, the high-hanging fruit, the tree, so there are no new sanctions that are effective.
4: Meaning little is left to impose new sanctions on. Bessent and Trump have said they will target countries and governments that host entities which help Iran evade penalties. Emily Fang, NPR News, Washington.
1: The fast-moving Hawk Fire near Reno, Nevada has grown to more than 15,000 acres, 0% contained. Hundreds of people spent the night in an evacuation center. Others slept in their cars and RVs after being evacuated. Maria Palma of member station KUNR has the latest.
6: The Red Cross is running the evacuation center, which has a capacity of 900 beds. About 90,000 people are in the combined evacuation and get set to evacuate areas. The Washoe County School District canceled classes for all schools today. NV Energy says about 10,000 customers in northern Nevada are without power. Fire officials say several homes have been lost, but don't have an exact number. Road closures and evacuations are causing traffic delays in the area. Some residents reported being stuck in traffic for up to 4 hours as they tried to evacuate. And the Washoe County Sheriff's Office says the fire was human caused.
1: That's Maria Palmer reporting. It's NPR News.
7: This is Wisconsin Public Radio News at 11:04. I'm Courtney Everett. Low vaccination rates are contributing to a growing outbreak of measles in southwestern Wisconsin. As of Friday, there have been 50 confirmed or probable cases of measles. While the majority has been across Iowa, Lafayette, and Grant counties, one case has been reported in Dane County and one in Waukesha County. Health officials are urging residents to check their vaccination status on the state's online registry or with their health care provider. Students return to Wisconsin schools in the next few weeks, and a new state law will mean their cell phones have to be put away during class time. But a group of Madison parents say all screens should be limited in classrooms. A group called Parent Check on Tech wants the Madison Metropolitan School District to consider going back to analog. The parents are working on a petition for the school district that could include delaying giving students their own Chromebooks until high school. A spokesperson for the district says eliminating technology entirely isn't the answer. A more than 100-year-old steam locomotive in Wisconsin could come back to the rails this year. Volunteers have completed nearly $3 million worth of repairs on engine number 1385. It's housed at the Mid-Continent Railway Museum near Baraboo. The museum hopes the locomotive will pull trains again this winter if there are enough donations to finish the project. In weather, sunny to partly cloudy today and highs expected in the mid to upper 70s. And then tonight, a few clouds with lows in the low to mid 50s. 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
9: 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The suites usually start with an overture and then are followed by a series of short dance movements. In this case, the first piece after the overture is based on a type of song. It's titled Air. Here's the entire suite. The English Baroque soloists are directed by John Elliott Gardner.

0: The Orchestral Suite No. 3 in D Major by J.S. Bach. Bach may have written this just for strings, and it's possible that his son Carl Philipp Emanuel added parts for trumpets and timpani. May or may not be true, but a great story if it is, his son making dad's music a little louder. This was the English Baroque Soloists in performance directed by John Elliott Gardner. And you're listening to WPR Music, 29 minutes after 11.
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0: I'm Peter Bryant. Thanks for tuning in to Midday Classics on WPR. In a few minutes, a piece for strings by William Byrd. After this short suite of music by Gerald Finzi, he wrote this for a BBC radio production of Shakespeare's play Love's Labour's Lost.

Some pieces by English composer Gerald Finzi, written for a production of Shakespeare's play Love's Labour's Lost. Howard Griffiths directed the Northern Sinfonia. Another English composer next, this from the Renaissance era, William Byrd. Best known for his choral music, this is an example of something for instruments, instrumental forces, in this case strings. One of a series of fantasias, this one played by Capriccio Stravagante.

0: A Fantasia Four Strings by William Byrd. Though some recorders snuck in this recording too, by the group Capriccio Stravagante. You're tuned to Wisconsin Public Radio. I'm Peter Bryant, bringing you Midday Classics. Lori Skelton is here at 1 with Afternoon Classics, music continuing throughout the afternoon and into the evening. A piece for harp and orchestra by Camille Saint-Saëns is up next.
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0: 16 minutes before 12 noon. A news update ahead on the hour. And now that music by Camille Saint-Saëns. This concert piece is Opus 154 for harp and orchestra. Vanessa McKean, soloist with the English Chamber Orchestra.

concert piece for harp and orchestra by Camille Saint-Saëns. Vanessa McKean, harpist in this recording with the English Chamber Orchestra. Pieces by Rossini, Cacciatorian, and others. Ahead in the next hour on WPR after an update of news coming up on the hour. Right now, an excerpt from Castles of Spain, a set of pieces by Federico Toraba.

0: An excerpt from Castles of Spain by Federico Toraba, played by guitarist Anna Vidovich. Something from the ballet Spartacus by Aram Khachaturian is coming up in the next hour. Also, music for Wind Ensemble by Rossini, plus pieces by Mendelssohn, and an interesting recording by the Danish String Quartet. Also, today's 12:30 quiz question.
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1: Live from NPR News, I'm Lakshmi Singh. Iran says it will punish countries in the region if they cooperate with President Trump's new economic sanctions. They're set to be announced by Treasury Secretary Scott Bessent today. This as Iran's economy is already in free fall from existing U.S. sanctions. Trump says the U.S. will punish countries that help Iran avoid sanctions. NPR's Hadil Al-Shalchi reports.
2: The Iranian Foreign Ministry spokesperson Ismail Baghaei called the expected sanctions a form of economic terrorism to punish Iran. Iranian Security Chief Mohsen Rezaei said that any country partnering in these new economic restrictions would be considered an enemy and that Iran will target their interests. Since the beginning of the war, Iran has targeted U.S. installations in Jordan and Gulf countries with drones and missiles. Rezaei said that Iran would attack oil tankers leaving through the Persian Gulf through alternative routes. He added that, quote, not even a single drop of oil will leave the region. Hadil Al-Shalchi, NPR News, Istanbul.
1: President Trump is warning Canada that he will extend heightened tariffs on Canadian goods to large and small vehicles, auto parts, and steel as of January 1st. Trump threatens to increase the levies to 50% in a new social media post in which he accuses Canada of imposing unfair high tariffs on U.S. farmers. After talks collapsed over the weekend, the U.S. imposed 50% tariffs on a wide array of other Canadian goods. Canada has threatened retaliation. NPR's Scott Horsley reports on Trump's tariffs worldwide since he returned to office.
3: The average U.S. tariff on imports from around the world is now a little over 11%. That's about four times what it was when Trump returned to the White House last year. Some of the president's tariffs were struck down by the Supreme Court, and the administration's had to pay more than $100 billion in refunds. But they keep adding new tariffs, and as Prime Minister Carney noted this weekend, that means higher costs for U.S. consumers.
1: NPR's Scott Horsley reporting. Well, it has been nearly 2 weeks since a powerful storm ripped through Gary, Indiana, causing widespread power outages. It's been a slow process to get homeowners and businesses back up. Michael Puente with member station WBEZ has an update.
4: Relief is coming to the struggling Rust Belt city and the surrounding area, but just not quickly enough. The city estimates more than 2,000 structures suffered damage from fallen trees that blocked roads for days and caused at least two fatalities. Resident Vivian Woodson-Hodgkins is coping as best she can.
5: So what we do is we get up in the morning and we got to find something to eat because we can't store food in our refrigerator. So now we kind of depending on the giveaways and, you know, whatever somebody has for us.
4: Utility provider Northern Indiana Public Service Company insists most will have power back by the end of Tuesday. For NPR News, I'm Michael Puente in Gary, Indiana.
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6: This is Wisconsin Public Radio News at 12:04. I'm Courtney Everett. According to the Wisconsin Policy Forum, the number of people without shelter went up 4.8% this year. That's still lower than it was 10 years ago. Researchers say rising housing prices, worsening economic conditions, and the expiration of pandemic-era support are contributing to the increase. Researcher with the Wisconsin Policy Forum, Don Kramer, says he is concerned that there will be not enough programs to catch the increasing number of people who are losing their homes. The financial collapse of a Northeast Wisconsin anti-poverty nonprofit earlier this year could lead to audits of similar agencies across the state. NewCap was a nonprofit that was funded primarily through state and federal grants and served 10 counties. It abruptly closed and then filed for bankruptcy earlier this year. The state's Joint Legislative Audit Committee is set to meet tomorrow to decide whether to conduct an audit of NewCap and other anti-poverty agencies in the Wisconsin Community Action Program Network. A memo from the Nonpartisan Legislative Audit Bureau says the review could look at whether nonprofits are following grant rules and whether they have strong enough financial controls. In weather, sunny to partly cloudy and turning mild today, highs will reach in the mid to upper 70s. And then tonight, a few clouds. Expect isolated showers more toward the morning hours in the far west, and lows will drop to the low to mid 50s. And then tomorrow, scattered showers and thunderstorms, mainly over the northwestern half of the state. 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
8: 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I'm Peter Bryant. This is Midday Classics. Today's 12:30 quiz question coming up this hour. Also, music by Mendelssohn, Schubert, and ballet music by Khachaturian. A Wind Quartet by Rossini starts the hour. This is the Michael Thompson Wind Quartet performing.

0: The Wind Quartet number 1 in F major by Rossini. Also, this turns up in a version for strings. This was the Michael Thompson Wind Quartet performing. Ballet music by Khachaturian ahead, also something from one of Mendelssohn's symphonies, plus a Polish folk song adapted and played by the Danish String Quartet. All of that and today's 12:30 quiz question coming up this hour.
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0: Sunny skies with a few clouds forecast today, highs in the 70s. Tomorrow, a chance of some showers, mainly in the northwestern part of the state. Increasing cloudiness statewide on Tuesday, highs tomorrow in the 70s and 80s. One of the best-known pieces by Khachaturian is the adagio from his ballet Spartacus. Though this arrangement's not so well known, it's for piano. Piano, I'm trying to say, and performed in this case by Jean-Yves Thiboudet.

pianist Jean-Yves Thibaudet playing that arrangement of the famous adagio that's from the ballet Spartacus by Khachaturian.

The J'aime pas dire number 3 by Eric Satie, played by Trio Sonata. It's 12:30. I'm Peter Bryant with Midday Classics this Monday on WPR. Music by Mendelssohn and some traditional Polish music played by the Danish String Quartet plus harmonium coming up in the next 30 minutes or so. Time now for today's 12:30 quiz question. First, a repeat of Friday's question. This popular game was originally designed to teach people about the evils of capitalism. And the answer, monopoly. Here's today's question. You can email us your answer. I'll give you that email address, and then we'll pick a winner, announce that, and the answer, of course, plus today's prize right before 1 o'clock. The question is, all wrote one. Vivaldi, Tchaikovsky, Philip Glass, Lawrence Ashmore, and Glazunov, among others. What is it? They all wrote one, at least one. Vivaldi, Tchaikovsky, Philip Glass, Lawrence Ashmore, and Glazunov. What is it? You can send your answer to midday@wpr.org. Music next by Mendelssohn. The opening movement from his fourth symphony, the Italian Symphony. Charles Mackerras conducts the orchestra of the Age of Enlightenment.

0: The opening movement from the Symphony No. 4 by Mendelssohn. Charles Mackerras directed the orchestra of the Age of Enlightenment. A repeat of today's 12:30 quiz question just ahead on WPR, and a recording by the Danish String Quartet of some traditional Polish music.
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0: Here's a repeat of today's quiz question, and I'll give you an extra clue as well. All wrote one: Vivaldi, Tchaikovsky, Philip Glass, Lawrence Ashmore, and Glazunov. What is it? And the extra clue is you can add Fanny Mendelssohn to this list. You can send us your answer to this email address, midday@wpr.org. And we'll announce the answer, the name of the winner, and the prize just before Lori Skelton joins us at the top of the hour. A Polish folk song next, in an arrangement played by the Danish String Quartet, joined by Rune Sorensen on harmonium. This is Despair Not, O Heart.

A recording by the Danish String Quartet, joined by Rune Sorensen on harmonium. That was Despair Not, O Heart, an arrangement of a Polish folk song with a traditional dance added there at the end, too. Music by Frederick Delius to round out this hour on hearing the first cuckoo in spring. Here's the Welsh National Opera Orchestra.

0: Charles McCarris and the Welsh National Opera Orchestra performing on Hearing the First Cuckoo in Spring by Frederick Delius. Here's the reveal as far as today's quiz question goes. All wrote one, at least one, Vivaldi, Tchaikovsky, Philip Glass, Lawrence Ashmore, Fanny Mendelssohn, and Glazunov, among others. What is it? And the answer is a piece based on the seasons. A lot of correct responses today. Thank you for that. Our winner is Anna M. of Wauwatosa. And the prize, which prompted the question, is a CD of Tchaikovsky's The Seasons in its original piano version. I'm Peter Bryant, bringing you Midday Classics today. Laurie Skelton's here now with a look ahead at Afternoon Classics. Hello, Laurie.
1: Good afternoon. Right after the 1 o'clock news, we have a Passacaglia and Fugue from Bach, but in an arrangement for the English Guitar Quartet. And later in the hour, a piece that absolutely has fascinated me since I ran across it. It's from a Latvian composer. It's a short choral work about the Northern Lights, because apparently in Latvian folklore, the Northern Lights are fallen warriors who are now fighting their battles in the sky. After the 2 o'clock news, a little bit of Beethoven from Alfred Brendel, Piano Sonata number 17. And after the 3 o'clock news, the Welsh Rhapsody of Edward German.
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1: Live from NPR News, I'm Lakshmi Singh. The Trump administration is waging intensified economic warfare against Iran under a plan it calls Operation Economic Outcast. A short time ago, Treasury Secretary Scott Bessent announced the U.S. will target five critical sectors: digital assets, technology, gold, aviation, and shipping. Bessent warns countries doing business with Iran to stop, saying it's no longer acceptable to operate in the gray spaces. While he did not name the countries that could face retaliation, China, the United Arab Emirates, and Turkey are among Iran's trade partners.
2: Our objective is to sever every economic lifeline that sustains this tyrannical regime until Tehran stands alone.
1: Iran calls the new sanctions an economic form of terrorism to punish a country whose economy has already been severely hit by current sanctions. Tehran warns it'll punish countries in the region if they cooperate with the U.S. Immigration authorities have arrested the father of a man serving on the USS Abraham Lincoln that until recently have been operating in the Middle East. More from NPR's Maria Godoy.
3: The Department of Homeland Security confirmed that Border Patrol agents arrested Luis Aviles during a vehicle stop in Key West, Florida. Aviles is from Nicaragua. In a post on Facebook, Aviles' son, Joshua Aviles, who has been on the USS Abraham Lincoln for more than 9 months, wrote, quote, "I don't know how I can mentally continue working 12-plus hour days knowing that my dad is somewhere, possibly being treated like a criminal." The military's parole in place policy allows parents, spouses, and children of service members to obtain legal immigration status. DHS said in a statement that Luis Aviles entered the U.S. illegally and, quote, "having a family member in the military is not a free pass to violate our nation's laws." Maria Godoy, NPR News.
1: The Supreme Court ruled earlier this year that some of President Trump's global tariffs were illegal and refunds commenced. But shoppers are getting left out of billions of dollars in refunds. They've been going primarily to American businesses. And as NPR Stephen Basaha explains, few of those companies are actually passing along those refunds to customers.
4: Retailers shared the cost of tariffs with consumers, mainly by raising prices. But the dean of Syracuse University's College of Law, Terrence Lau, says retailers are not sharing the refund because it's difficult to know how much more each shopper paid because of tariffs.
5: It's like the retailer stirred the tax into the batter. So once it's cooked into the cake, you can't just back it out ingredient by ingredient anymore because it's not separated.
4: Shipping companies like UPS, DHL, and FedEx are the exception here. They charge customers tariff fees and are now in the process of returning those fees to customers. Walmart says it's sharing refunds through lower prices.
1: That's Stephen Basaha. It's NPR News.
6: This is news from Wisconsin Public Radio at 104. I'm Bridget Bowden. The homeless population has increased in Wisconsin, according to a new report. The Wisconsin Policy Forum found the number of people without shelter went up 4.8% in 2026. That's still lower than it was 10 years ago. Researchers say rising housing prices, worsening economic conditions, and the expiration of pandemic-era support are contributing to the increase. Don Kramer with the Wisconsin Policy Forum says he is concerned that there will not be enough programs to catch the increasing number of people who are losing their homes.
7: The fear is that more difficult economic conditions will cause more people to have housing insecurity, and the homeless population will rise for that reason.
6: Kramer says that although Wisconsin's homeless population is up, it's still lower than the neighboring states. And a Wisconsin steam locomotive could come back to the rails this year thanks to volunteers. Working on their own time, volunteers have completed nearly $3 million worth of repairs to the locomotive. The engine, number 1385, is over 100 years old. It's now housed at the Mid-Continent Railway Museum near Baraboo. Mike Wald leads the 1385 restoration project and says they only need about another $170,000 to finish.
8: It's been 100% privately funded through donations to get us to this point, and we are very close.
6: The locomotive ran on Wisconsin rails from 1908 to 1998 when it needed major repairs, but Wald says the work is almost done. The museum hopes 1385 will pull trains again by this winter if there are enough donations to finish the project. This is WPR.
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1: Coming up later this hour, Verdi's early work before he became an opera superstar, his Capriccio for bassoon and orchestra. Later this afternoon, we'll hear from another Italian composer, a short sinfonia from Alessandro Scarlatti. This hour begins with the Passacaglia and Fugue in C minor by Johann Sebastian Bach, probably composed between 1706 and 1713, a work originally for solo organ. This was the first Bach organ work orchestrated by Leopold Stokowski in 1931. In 1993, the Passacaglia was included on The Bridge Between by the Robert Fripp String Quartet. But here we have an arrangement for the English Guitar Quartet on Wisconsin Public Radio.

0: The English Guitar Quartet and the Passacaglia and Fugue in C minor from Johann Sebastian Bach. I'm Laurie Skelton here until 4 o'clock this afternoon. Jason Heilman will be our Drive Time Classics host from 4 until 7 o'clock. And tonight at 8 o'clock, you'll hear chamber works by Beethoven and Fauré, leading to the Madison Symphony Orchestra's performance of Aaron Copland's Third Symphony, all part of Wisconsin Classical. 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From solo piano recitals to grand orchestral works, Wisconsin Classical brings the musical world to the Midwest. I'm Laurie Skelton. Join me tonight at 8 on WPR Music.
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0: Our next work comes from a recording called Unpublished Verdi. It has works for men's chorus, bassoon, and oboe pieces, as well as music for band. The Capriccio for bassoon and orchestra comes from a manuscript from the Music Society of Verdi's hometown of Busseto. And there is also a theater program along with that manuscript. It indicates that it was performed there in 1838. Rino Vernizzi is our bassoon soloist with the Busseto Verdi Orchestra, Fausto Pedretti conducting.

bassoon soloist Rino Vernizzi joining the Verdi Orchestra of Busetto under the direction of Fausto Pedretti. The Capriccio for bassoon and orchestra by Giuseppe Verdi, an early work from the composer, part of the unpublished Verdi recording. If you'd like to hear more from this recording, perhaps Verdi that doesn't involve a singer, ask Ruth Ann Bessman to include it on Classics by Request, beginning this Saturday morning at 9 o'clock. You can make a request online at any time. Go to the music pages at WPR.org and look for the Classics by Request webpage. You'll find a link to the online request form there. If you're planning to make a request for Simply Folk for Sunday, September 13th, the same system applies. Just look for the Simply Folk page at WPR.org. From 2012, we have a short choral work from the Latvian composer Eriks Ezenvalds. Born in 1977, he writes mostly choral music. His Northern Lights was commissioned by the Choir of the West in Tacoma, Washington, and it combines a Latvian folk song, sung by a solo tenor, with observations from the chorus that were drawn from 19th century Arctic explorers. In Latvian folklore, the lights are the restless spirits of fallen warriors. The Northern Lights are now fighting their battles in the sky. Stephen Layton conducting Trinity College Choir of Cambridge with the Northern Lights of Eriks Ezenvalds.

0: Stephen Layton conducting Trinity College Choir of Cambridge, the Northern Lights, Eric Ezenvald's work from 2012, commissioned for the Choir of the West in Tacoma, Washington.
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0: Bellini's opera The Capulets and the Montagues was written for Venice's carnival season in 1830. The Capulets and the Montagues are rival political factions in this setting, so it's not a direct take on Shakespeare's Romeo and Juliet. Ole Bull wrote a set of variations on one of the arias from this, an aria sung by the Tebaldo character, who in this instance is betrothed to Julietta. Arvid Tellefsen is the violin soloist for the variations, joining Carsten Andersen with the Bergen Symphony Orchestra.

0: Violinist Arve Tellefsen with the Bergen Symphony Orchestra, Carsten Andersen conducting Variations on a Theme of Bellini by the virtuoso Ole Bull. We'll have more music after the news on Wisconsin Public Radio.
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1: News, I'm Lakshmi Singh. The Trump administration's just announced new sanctions against Iran that it describes as economic D-Day. But analysts question the impact of Treasury Secretary Scott Bessent's latest threats against a country already subject to economic warfare. Former diplomat Alan Eyre told NPR's Emily Fang there are, quote, no new sanctions that are effective. Today, Bessent had a warning for Iran's trading partners.
2: Any entity that facilitates money laundering on behalf of Iran will be removed from the U.S. dollar system. The clock just started ticking.
1: China is Iran's biggest oil customer. Bessent did not say what action, if any, the U.S. might take against the world's second biggest economy or Chinese entities. Secretary Bessent also defends President Trump's decision to expand tariffs on Canada. He suggested Prime Minister Mark Carney's opposition to Trump influenced his decision to turn his back on a good deal last week. Carney argues he walked after the U.S. pushed uneconomic and unfair new terms. Nearly all of the southern and southwestern U.S. is under a Department of Agriculture drought disaster declaration. Anna Pope of member station KOSU reports Oklahoma farmers and ranchers are making tough choices.
3: Cotton, corn, and soybeans are bearing the brunt of extreme weather. Kelsey Bates, who farms with her husband in northwest Oklahoma, says crops are stressed and they lost a 400-pound steer due to heat. Because pastures lack water to grow grass for cattle, she says ranchers are rolling out hay ahead of schedule, adding to high input costs.
4: So we're going to be short on hay going into winter. Add on top of that, we're already starting to feed hay, when usually we don't have to start feeding hay until October, November.
3: The extreme weather has an immediate effect on farmers and ranchers, but she says it will trickle down through the supply chain to consumers.
1: Anna Pope reporting. California's attorney general has abruptly canceled today's scheduled meeting on Paramount Skydance's proposed merger with Warner Brothers Discovery. NPR's Mandalit del Barco has the latest.
5: Attorneys general from 12 states filed an antitrust lawsuit against the proposed $111 billion mega deal. California's AG Rob Bonta had planned to meet with Paramount CEO David Ellison and his team to discuss a possible settlement. But now Bonta has called off that meeting, saying Paramount leaked and misrepresented details of the talks. Bonta says he's open to meeting again as soon as Paramount stops playing games. Meanwhile, Ellison has come under attack for floating the idea of moving Paramount out of Los Angeles if the deal isn't reached by October 1st. That's when Paramount would have to begin paying Warner Brothers shareholders $7 billion a day. Bonta and others say that threat amounts to blackmail. Mandalit del Barco, NPR News, Los Angeles.
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6: This is news from Wisconsin Public Radio at 2:04. I'm Bridget Bowden. When students return to Wisconsin schools in the next few weeks, a new state law will mean their cell phones have to be put away during class time. But a group of Madison parents say all screens should be limited in classrooms. A group called Parent Check on Tech wants the Madison Metropolitan School District to consider going back to analog. The parents are working on a petition for the school district that could include delaying giving students their own Chromebooks until high school. Jackie Shore is the group's founder. She says she doesn't think removing screens will solve every problem, but it should be explored.
7: Moving back to this analog default, I think it could improve the school climates.
6: A presentation by district officials to school board members earlier this year showed students as young as first graders are on devices longer than the district's own recommended screen times. But a spokesperson for the district says eliminating technology entirely isn't the right answer. And low vaccination rates are contributing to a growing outbreak of measles in southwestern Wisconsin. As of Friday, there were 48 confirmed or probable cases across Iowa County, Lafayette County, and Grant County. A spokesperson for the State Department of Health Services says cases have been in communities with little or no uptake of the measles, mumps, and rubella vaccine, which is highly effective at preventing disease. The most recent data shows only 60% of two-year-olds in Lafayette County have had at least one of the two dose series. Health officials are urging residents to check their vaccination status on the state's online registry or with their healthcare provider. This is WPR.
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9: Coming up later this hour, Vincent Dandy's Istar Symphonic Variations, and later this afternoon, the Welsh Rhapsody from Edward German. This hour begins with Beethoven, the piano sonata number 17 in D minor, known as the Tempest Sonata. Apparently, when asked what the first movement meant, Beethoven mentioned the Shakespeare play. That said, please take that comment with a grain of salt. This is one of three sonatas he completed in 1802, and this recording, pianist Alfred Brendel on Wisconsin Public Radio.

0: Alfred Brendel and Beethoven, the Piano Sonata No. 17 in D minor, known as The Tempest, on Wisconsin Public Radio. I'm Lori Skelton, here until 4 o'clock this afternoon. Jason Heilman is your Drive Time Classics host from 4 until 7 o'clock this evening. There is classical music throughout the week, and a weekend full of jazz and folk and world music as well. 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
0: I Solisti di Milano bring us a work from Alessandro Scarlatti, the last of 12 sinfonias published in 1715, a work for flute and strings. Sinfonia No. 12 in C minor that we hear today is the only one of the 12 with a subtitle, La Géniale, meaning the charming or the brilliant, possibly in this case the favorite of the composer.

0: I Solisti di Milano and the Sinfonia No. 12 in C minor by Alessandro Scarlatti. The set published in 1715 and heard this afternoon on Wisconsin Public Radio. To go from a string orchestra with a flute to just a violin and cello, you can hear that this Thursday evening because there will be a pint-sized concert of such a duo playing classical favorites and pop covers at the Middleton Night Market. 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
0: We'll round out this hour with a work from Vincent Dondi, a French composer who praised the music dramas of Wagner. This is his Symphonic Variations from 1896, inspired by a Babylonian myth. Ishtar is the goddess of love and fertility who descends into the underworld to retrieve her dead lover. She passes through seven gates on the journey, and there are seven variations. We'll actually begin with the most complicated and end with the most straightforward. A performance from the Lyon National Orchestra, Symphonic Variations from Vincent Dondi.
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1: ...to global poverty challenges. Rather than coming up with complex new technologies, they often use existing devices, things that you can scavenge for yourself.
2: The first prototype that we made, I learned how to weld. We had built this trailer that could be pulled behind the back of a motorcycle. But I remember in the final presentation for the class, we sat on it and it broke.
1: A decade later, and the project has come a long way from the classroom. They now have fleets of ambulance tricycles that are manufactured in Ghana. They partnered with locals like Isaac Amoa Kwanza, who's become the nonprofit's CTO. He says they now serve more than 100,000 people and have been able to cut the average time it takes to get to the hospital in half.
3: Sometimes you can see that the joy a mother expresses.

0: Live from NPR News, I'm Lakshmi Singh. The Trump administration is calling this D-Day for the Iranian economy and warning countries they could face U.S. sanctions if they continue to do business with Iran. But as NPR's Michelle Kellerman reports, the U.S. is giving Iran's trading partners some time.
1: Unlike the D-Day landing in France during World War II, the U.S. is giving countries some time to choose between doing business with Iran or with the U.S. Treasury Secretary Scott Bessent put it this way after laying out the financial sanctions that could come.
2: We are giving everyone the opportunity to remedy bad behavior. Why would I want to blow up the global financial system?
1: Bessent would not spell out the timeline of when Iran's biggest traders, including China, could face secondary sanctions. The Treasury Secretary says countries know the consequences of continuing to do business with Iran. Michelle Kellerman, NPR News, Washington.
0: The Department of Homeland Security conducted wide-reaching surveillance on Minnesotans during the ICE surge earlier this year. That is according to government documents recently made public. NPR's Meg Anderson spoke with some of the people surveilled to see how they're feeling.
3: For months around the Twin Cities, undercover agents attended meetings at churches, libraries, and schools and gathered information on people who have not been accused of crimes. Last February, at Prince of Peace Lutheran Church in Roseville, Minnesota, an undercover DHS agent attended a meeting of ICE protesters and compiled dossiers on the people there. Steve Sylvester is the pastor.
4: It feels like I'm living in 1950s Eastern Europe. It just feels completely out of place and inappropriate.
3: His church is far from the only place affected. Legal experts say these tactics by DHS raise serious privacy concerns. In a statement, DHS told NPR it does not comment on the existence or status of ongoing investigations. Meg Anderson, NPR News.
0: Nearly 2 weeks after parts of the Midwest were ravaged by a series of severe thunderstorms, a powerful derecho, thousands of people in northwest Indiana are still without electricity. However, the utility company NIPSCO says it expects all power to be restored by tomorrow. The mayor of Gary, Indiana, Eddie Melton, describes the aftermath of this windstorm as unlike any other many of his constituents have experienced.
5: It's been extremely difficult, very frustrating to be without power for so many days. Folks with medical conditions, individuals, and children not in school. So it's something we're going to be recovering for quite some time, even when the power comes back on.
0: The destructive winds and floods wreaked havoc far beyond Gary. About 250 miles away, the mayor of Columbus, Ohio, Andrew Ginther, said storms inundated the city with more than 3 inches of rain in just 12 hours. This is NPR News. A U.S. Navy sailor says that while he was deployed in the Middle East, he found out federal immigration agents had arrested his father. The Department of Homeland Security confirms Luis Aviles, who is from Nicaragua, was detained during a traffic stop in Florida. Joshua Aviles posted about his father on Facebook. He says he has spent the last 9+ months on the USS Abraham Lincoln, the aircraft carrier that became the subject of reports about deteriorated conditions for the 5,000-member crew. The Lincoln is now headed back to the U.S. after it was relieved by the USS George Washington. Molecules have long been made by using lots of energy to force atoms together or break them apart, but a material scientist at Stanford is using light to run chemical reactions with a fraction of the energy. Here's NPR's Ari Daniel.
6: Jen Dione uses light as a kind of chemical scalpel.
7: A tool that allows you to very precisely control what atoms and molecules are doing to create exactly the product you want and very little of the products you don't want.
6: Dione and her team illuminate nanoparticles with laser light, which pushes electrons around in just the right way to make or break bonds, precisely forging the desired molecule without the heat and pressure that require so much energy. The technique can be used to make fertilizer and convert greenhouse gases into fuels, processes that Dione believes can be scaled up within a few years. Ari Daniel, NPR News.
0: The Dow's closed up 140 points. This is NPR News.
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9: Afternoon Classics continues on Wisconsin Public Radio. We heard the Lyon National Orchestra with Vincent Dandy's Istar Symphonic Variations before the news. We turn now to a string quartet from one Ludwig Twela, who met Richard Strauss when they were both teenagers. He moved to Munich, Strauss's hometown, to study at the conservatory, but it took a little while. He was in his mid-30s when he began those studies. His string quartet number 2 was something he wrote when he was 20. It probably shows more of the influence of Haydn than his close friend Richard Strauss. A performance from the Signum Quartet, Twila's quartet number 2 in G major.

0: A performance from the Signum Quartet, the String Quartet No. 2 in G Major of Ludwig Twela. Laurie Skelton with you until 4 o'clock this afternoon for Afternoon Classics. Jason Heilman will be in our Milwaukee studios for Drive Time Classics from 4 until 7 o'clock. Tonight at 8 o'clock, not another string quartet from the Signum Quartet. 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
0: Edward German was born German Edward Jones in Shropshire, England in 1862. His first name, an anglicized form of the Welsh name Garman. He was the music director at the Globe Theatre in London and is best known today for light operas and other theatre works. 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
0: Jean-Xavier Lefebvre was a Swiss clarinetist born in 1763. It's interesting to note clarinetist. The instrument was still relatively new when he became principal clarinetist of the Paris Opera and performed in London during the Revolution. We're going to hear from his Opus 12 collection of clarinet sonatas, Sonata No. 1 in B flat major. This is one of three grand sonatas published around 1805. Adrian Etiker at the piano this afternoon, along with clarinetist Edward Brunner on Wisconsin Public Radio.

0: Jean Xavier Lefebvre, the clarinet sonata in B flat major, the first in his opus 12 set of grand sonatas. Clarinetist Edward Brunner, along with pianist Adrian Etiker. I'm Laurie Skelton. Thank you for joining me this afternoon. Jason Heilman is in after 4 o'clock's news. There's a Haydn symphony, but he's not in his usual cheerful mood.
1: No, he's not. And that's an interesting thing for Haydn. And, you know, we tend to associate major keys with happiness and excitement and minor keys with sadness and tragedy. And so for that reason, it's actually kind of rare to find a minor key symphony from the mid to late 1700s. Even Beethoven, for all his drama, only wrote 2 of them. But there was a year around 1770 where Haydn wrote more minor key symphonies than usual, which is to say like 6 or 7 of them instead of 0. And we've always assumed it was some kind of phase, and we don't know exactly what it was, if he was responding to a fad in the arts or if he was had something going on in his personal life, but we call it his Sturm und Drang phase, and we're going to hear what might be the symphony, first symphony from that phase, is symphony number 39 in G minor. So buckle up, it's going to get stormy.
0: Well, you're talking storm and stress. You can't get much more stressful than being queen of the Iceni.
1: No, and we're going to hear some music by Henry Purcell that was written for a play that dramatized the life of Queen Boudica. It wasn't called Boudica. For some reason, in those days, in the 1600s, she was called Bonduca. But we are going to hear a fairly rousingly patriotic set of music for it. That and more is coming up after this news.
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1: Live from NPR News in Washington, I'm Ryland Barton. The Supreme Court has cleared the way for President Trump to move ahead on his executive order restricting mail-in voting, but it's unclear how much he can do before the midterm elections. Trump ordered the federal government in March to make lists of eligible voters and only deliver mail ballots to those on the list. President Trump is threatening to impose extra tariffs on Canadian autos and steel starting next year. Talks to avoid tariffs on about $20 billion worth of Canadian exports collapsed, as NPR's Emily Fang reports.
2: Writing that Canada has been, quote, ripping off the U.S., Trump says he'll raise the current 25% on Canadian autos and steel to 50% next year. Canada's Prime Minister Mark Carney blamed the collapse of trade talks with the U.S. last week on last-minute demands he said the U.S. made of Canada. Gary Hofbauer is a fellow of the nonpartisan Peterson Institute for International Economics, who tracks tariffs, and he says anti-American sentiment is building in Canada.
3: The Canadian public doesn't like what the U.S. is doing. It regards it as bullying.
2: Polls show public opinion in Canada is overwhelmingly in support of rejecting compromise with the U.S. over tariffs. Emily Fang, NPR News, Washington.
1: Nearly all of the southern and southwestern U.S. is under a Department of Agriculture drought disaster declaration. Anna Pope of member station KOSU reports Oklahoma farmers and ranchers are making tough choices.
4: Cotton, corn, and soybeans are bearing the brunt of extreme weather. Kelsey Bates, who farms with her husband in northwest Oklahoma, says crops are stressed and they lost a 400-pound steer due to heat. Because pastures lack water to grow grass for cattle, she says ranchers are rolling out hay ahead of schedule, adding to high input costs.
5: So we're going to be short on hay going into winter. Add on top of that, we're already starting to feed hay, when usually we don't have to start feeding hay until October, November.
4: The extreme weather has an immediate effect on farmers and ranchers, but she says it will trickle down through the supply chain to consumers. For NPR News, I'm Anna Pope in Oklahoma City.
1: Alabama's attorney general has issued a subpoena demanding OpenAI respond to an investigation after one of its AI agents hacked another company. NPR's John Ruich has more.
6: OpenAI reported in July it discovered AI agents in testing had cooperated in secret with one another, and one escaped a test zone, reaching the internet and hacking into a company called Hugging Face. Alabama Attorney General Steve Marshall ordered OpenAI to respond to an investigation into how it handled the incident. Alabama is looking into whether OpenAI violated the state's Deceptive Practices Act. It's asking for company information and data about the incident, and it's giving OpenAI until September 14th to respond. Earlier this month, a group of state attorneys general, including Marshall, told OpenAI to preserve its records about the breach. Marshall said the incident showed that Americans' worst fears about AI are not just theoretical. John Ruich, NPR News.
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7: This is news from Wisconsin Public Radio. I'm Bridget Bowden. An advocacy group is calling for a mayor in Waukesha County to resign after he shared anti-Muslim content on social media. In a statement, the Wisconsin Muslim Civic Alliance said New Berlin Mayor Dave Ament shared multiple posts disparaging Islam and Muslims. The posts were on his personal Facebook page. Fazia Qureshi, the executive director of that group, called the post, quote, deeply disturbing. She said residents of the city and Muslim residents, quote, deserve a leader who leads with dignity and not someone who incites fear and hatred. In a statement, Ament said what is on his personal Facebook page, quote, does not represent the official position of the city of New Berlin. He said it was not his intention to offend anyone. And when students return to Wisconsin schools in the next few weeks, a new state law will mean their cell phones will have to be put away during class time. But a group of Madison parents say all screens should be limited in classrooms. A group called Parent Check on Tech wants the Madison Metropolitan School District to consider going back to analog. The parents are working on a petition for the school district that could include delaying giving students their own Chromebooks until high school. A presentation by district officials to school board members earlier this year showed students as young as first graders are on devices longer than the district's own recommended screen times. But a spokesperson for the district says eliminating technology isn't the right answer. In weather tonight, we'll see a few clouds around the state, as well as isolated showers in the far west in the early morning hours. Overnight lows are expected to be in the low to mid-50s. Tomorrow, partly to mostly cloudy, with scattered showers and thunderstorms in the northwest. 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
6: 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Joining you from our Wisconsin Public Radio studios in Milwaukee, I'm Jason Heilman. Coming up in a few minutes, we'll hear one of Joseph Haydn's first symphonies written in a brooding minor key instead of an upbeat major one, something that might have started a mini trend in the composer's life. We'll also hear Henry Purcell's music for a play inspired by the life of Queen Boudicca, plus a familiar march by Edward Elgar, and more. But we'll start this hour with the music of Bohuslav Martineau, a Czech composer who moved to Paris after the First World War and then came to the United States when the second one was about to break out. It was here in the States that Martineau wrote most of his orchestral music, including his six symphonies. This was something Martineau wrote for the students at the High School of Music and Art in New York City. It's his Overture for Orchestra. Jiří Belohlávek leads the Czech Philharmonic.

Composer Bohuslav Martineau enjoyed the years he spent in the United States, and he always felt welcomed here, but he also longed to return to his native Czechoslovakia. That wasn't an easy thing to do after the Soviet takeover, so while he was waiting to see if his return would work out, Martineau spent a few years living in Nice on the French Riviera, and that's where he wrote the piece you just heard. It was Martineau's 1953 overture for orchestra with the Czech Philharmonic led by Jiří Belohlávek. For Christmas of 1841, Fanny Mendelssohn Hensel created a special present for her husband of 12 years, the artist Wilhelm Hensel. She composed a cycle of piano pieces for each of the 12 months of the year, plus one more for good measure. And for each one, she included a short excerpt from a poem, plus a bit of space on the manuscript for her husband to sketch out his own contribution. For August, Wilhelm drew a picture that shows what could be a homecoming in a rustic setting, and Fanny Hensel's music is equally celebratory. Here is August from Das Jahr with pianist Sarah Rotherberg.

0: Bright with color upon the sheaves lies the garland. That little excerpt from Friedrich Schiller's poem The Song of the Bell was attached to the music you just heard by Fanny Mendelssohn-Hensel, representing the month of August. That was part of her piano cycle The Year with pianist Sarah Rothenberg. We'll hear one of Joseph Haydn's more turbulent symphonies coming up next on WPR Music.
1: 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I'm Lori Skelton. 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
0: If you haven't heard your favorite piece yet today on WPR Music, you can request it from my colleague Ruth Ann Bestman on Classics by Request this weekend. 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Then tune in to WPR Music this Saturday morning starting at 9 o'clock to hear your selection. Symphonies in the mid-1700s were generally upbeat and peppy affairs, and for a while it was considered rare for a composer to write one in a minor key. Mozart only wrote two minor key symphonies out of 50 that we know about, but Joseph Haydn seems to have gone through a phase in the late 1760s to the mid-1770s, where he wrote a handful of turbulent symphonies that seemed to point the way to Beethoven and to the romantic music that came next. We call that Haydn's Sturm und Drang, or Storm and Stress phase, and the earliest symphony from that era seems to have been this one, Haydn's Symphony No. 39 in G minor. Here it is with Antal Doráty conducting Philharmonia Hungarica.

0: We don't know exactly what inspired Joseph Haydn to write a series of minor key symphonies about halfway through his career. We don't even know if they had anything in common or if it was just a coincidence. But the one you just heard seems to have been a precursor to that era. That was Haydn's Symphony No. 39 in G minor from a classic recording with the Philharmonia Hungarica led by Antal Doráty. We hear a suite by Henry Purcell plus a British march that's usually heard at a different time of year. That's coming up next here on WPR Music.
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0: Thanks for tuning in to Drive Time Classics. English Baroque composer Henry Purcell was a real man of the theater. Purcell wrote what we consider to be the first opera in English, Dido and Aeneas, and he went on to write the music for dozens of more traditional plays. This next selection is a suite that Purcell wrote for the play Bonduca, or The British Heroine, by the English playwright John Fletcher. The play retells the story of Boudica, the ancient queen of the Celts, and her rebellion against the Roman Empire, but it was being revived almost a century after it originally premiered to help shore up support for Purcell's patron, King Charles II. Here is Purcell's suite from Bonduca with a parley of instruments led by Roy Goodman.

Even though Queen Boudica's rebellion against the Romans failed and the play itself was a tragedy, it had several rousing patriotic scenes. Those were appropriate when the play originally premiered in the 16-teens when Spain threatened England's fleet, and they were appropriate again in 1695 when another war loomed and Henry Purcell wrote the music for the play's revival. That was Purcell's suite from the play Bonduca. Roy Goodman led the parley of instruments. We associate this next selection with Graduation, but that was kind of an accident. It was simply the most recent piece that Edward Elgar had written when Yale University wanted to give him an honorary doctorate in 1905, and everyone liked it so much that it became a tradition. Here is Elgar's Pomp and Circumstance, March No. 1. George Schulte conducts the London Philharmonic.

0: A little musical reminder that the first day of school here in Wisconsin is coming up next week. That was the first of what was going to be six pomp and circumstance marches by English composer Edward Elgar. The London Philharmonic was led by Sir George Schulte. I'm Jason Heilman, and I'll be here with you for two more hours of Drive Time Classics before I hand things over to Chapter a Day at 7 o'clock. Coming up in this next hour, we'll hear a symphonic prelude that might be by Anton Bruckner. We'll also hear a highlight from Leonard Bernstein's Mass, plus a concertina for the oboe, and more. It's all coming up on WPR Music right after this break for the news.
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1: Live from NPR News in Washington, I'm Ryland Barton. The Supreme Court has paused a lower court's ruling on President Trump's order to restrict mail-in voting for the midterm election. But as NPR's Hansi-Lo Wong reports, the Postal Service is still blocked from following Trump's order.
2: It remains unclear what impact President Trump's order will have on mail-in voting for the midterms. The order calls for the U.S. Postal Service to get lists of eligible voters from states and deliver ballots only to people on those lists. USPS is a financial supporter of NPR. In June, a federal judge in Boston blocked key parts of Trump's order in the 23 states plus Washington, D.C. that sued. That judge found Trump overstepped a president's authority under the Constitution, which gives power to state legislatures and Congress to set federal election rules. The Supreme Court did not weigh in on whether the order is illegal, but it did approve Trump's request to pause the judge's June ruling on the directives for USPS. But the same judge in Boston recently issued a separate ruling that blocks USPS from following Trump's order across the country. Hansi-Lo Wong, NPR News.
1: The Trump administration is pressuring countries to cut economic ties with Iran. As NPR's Michelle Kellerman reports, the Treasury Department calls it Operation Economic Outcast and warns that countries have to choose between the U.S. and Iran.
3: Treasury Secretary Scott Bessent says no one is above the reach of U.S. sanctions if they're helping Iran make money from oil or other key sectors. But he wouldn't spell out what countries could face secondary sanctions or when they might be punished.
4: We know who they are. They know who they are. So when the hammer of U.S. Treasury actions falls upon them, they will have no one to blame but themselves.
3: Asked why the U.S. is giving countries like China and other Iranian trading partners more time to respond to the threat of sanctions, Bessent said, quote, "Why would I want to blow up the global financial system?" Michelle Kellerman, NPR News, Washington.
1: President Trump's super PAC is spending hundreds of thousands of dollars in the final hours before polls close in South Carolina to support Darlene Graham for Senate. As NPR's Tamara Keith reports, Trump endorsed Graham, who's the sister of the late Senator Lindsey Graham.
5: MAGA Inc. is sitting on more than $400 million in campaign cash, but hasn't been spending it. Now the super PAC is injecting $827,000 in last-minute assistance to Darlene Graham for get-out-the-vote phone calls and text messages. Trump also held a rally for Graham last Friday, begging South Carolinians to get out and vote for her in what is expected to be a low-turnout special primary runoff against Republican Congressman Ralph Norman.
6: What I really want you to do is pretend, please, that I'm on the ballot. Just come and vote. It's so important.
5: The power of Trump's endorsement is also on the line. Tamara Keith, NPR News.
1: U.S. stocks drifted to a mixed finish today. This is NPR News.
7: It's 5:04. This is news from Wisconsin Public Radio. I'm Rob Menser, in for Brady Carlson. The nation's top defense official was in the Fox Valley today. Defense Secretary Pete Hegseth spoke to workers from the Oshkosh Corporation today in a hangar at the Whitman Regional Airport in Oshkosh. The event was part of what the administration is calling the Arsenal of Freedom Tour, highlighting domestic defense manufacturing. The visit comes nearly 6 months into the war in Iran. Oshkosh Defense, a subsidiary of Oshkosh Corporation, is one of four primary defense contractors based in Wisconsin. That's according to the nonprofit Wisconsin Manufacturers and Commerce. They say there are hundreds of other companies working either directly or indirectly for the defense industry. Before stopping in Oshkosh, Hegseth spoke to workers in Omaha, Nebraska. An advocacy group is calling for a mayor in Waukesha County to resign after he shared anti-Muslim content on social media. In a statement, the Wisconsin Muslim Civic Alliance said New Berlin Mayor Dave Ament shared multiple posts disparaging Islam and Muslims. The posts were on his personal Facebook page. Fazia Qureshi, the executive director of that group, called the posts, quote, deeply disturbing. She said residents of the city and Muslim residents, quote, deserve a leader who leads with dignity and not someone who incites fear and hatred. In a statement, Ament said what is on his personal Facebook page, quote, does not represent the official position of the city of New Berlin. He said it was not his intention to offend anyone. In weather tonight, a few clouds, isolated showers are possible toward the morning in the far west. Lows expected in the low to mid 50s, and tomorrow it'll be partly to mostly cloudy, scattered showers and thunderstorms, mainly over the northwest half of the state.
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9: 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I'm Jason Heilman. Coming up a bit later this hour, we'll hear a finale that spent a couple of years in search of a piano sonata by Wolfgang Amadeus Mozart. We'll also hear something by another Salzburg resident, Heinrich Bieber, showing off his trademark sense of humor, plus the finale to a symphony by Sergei Rachmaninoff, and more. But we'll start this hour with a piece that we think was written by Anton Bruckner, but we're not entirely sure. This was found in Bruckner's papers more than half a century after the composer passed away, and even though the manuscript was in someone else's handwriting, it claims to be Bruckner's symphonic prelude in the key of C minor. Here it is with the Bamberg Symphony led by conductor Jakob Hruscher.

There are a lot of competing ideas about who actually wrote that piece. The manuscript says that it was by Anton Bruckner, but Bruckner experts aren't convinced. There's a theory that it was written by young Gustav Mahler around the time that Mahler was a Vienna Conservatory student of Bruckner's. And there's also a theory that it could have been by Mahler's older classmate Hans Rott, who only wrote a handful of pieces that we know about. But we'll probably never know the truth because the manuscript ended up getting thrown in the trash by accident back in 2008. That was Someone's Symphonic Prelude in C minor. You heard it with the Bamberg Symphony led by conductor Jakob Ruscha. We definitely know who wrote this next piece. This is a highlight from the beginning of Leonard Bernstein's Mass, a theater piece written for the 1971 opening of the Kennedy Center. It's The Simple Song, and it's performed by the Canadian Brass.

0: Despite the name, Leonard Bernstein's Mass is really a theater piece about the difficulty of finding a moment of peace in the chaotic modern world. And the score of Bernstein drew on all sorts of modern styles from around the 1970s, and it opens with the song you just heard. That was Bernstein's Simple Song, performed by the Canadian Brass and Friends. We'll hear an operatic concertino for the oboe and the finale to a Mozart sonata coming up next on WPR Music.
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0: Later this evening, you can stay tuned for Wisconsin Classical with host Lori Skelton and hear some of the great music being made around our state. Tonight's show features Aaron Copland's Symphony No. 3 with the Madison Symphony Orchestra and conductor John Demain. You'll also hear chamber music from Beethoven with the Fine Arts Quartet, Foray from Midsummer's Music, and more. That's tonight at 8 o'clock right here on WPR Music. Gaetano Donizetti is remembered today for his lyrical operas from the first half of the 19th century, but he also wrote dozens of symphonies, string quartets, sonatas, and concertos. Early on in his career, probably when he was still a music student, Donizetti wrote a sonata for oboe and piano, and since then, someone else arranged it into a miniature concerto. Here is Donizetti's Concertino in F major with the oboist Josef Kiss joining the Budapest Camerata.

You can already hear hints of an opera composer in the making. That was the concertino in F major for oboe and orchestra by Gaetano Zanizzetti, an expansion of his oboe sonata, probably written in the 1820s. Oboist Joseph Kiss joined the Budapest Camerata under the direction of Laszlo Kovács. Speaking of opera composers, Wolfgang Amadeus Mozart managed to land a job he'd been hoping for after the successful premiere of his opera Don Giovanni in late 1787. That's when Mozart was named the chamber composer to the Austrian Emperor, and he responded by writing a new piano sonata. But when it came to the finale, Mozart took a shortcut. He repurposed a single movement rondo for the piano that he had already written a couple of years earlier. Here is that rondo finale from Mozart's Piano Sonata No. 15 in F major. It's performed by pianist Angela Hewitt.

0: The case of a finale that spent 2 years looking for a sonata and then finally found it. That was the last movement from the Piano Sonata No. 15 in F major by Wolfgang Amadeus Mozart, an adaptation of a piano rondo that Mozart already had lying around the house. You heard it from a recent album by pianist Angela Hewitt. We'll hear music from an older composer with a connection to Salzburg, plus the finale from Sergei Rachmaninoff's first symphonic Failure. That's coming up next here on WPR Music.
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0: Thanks for joining me for Drive Time Classics. Composer Heinrich Bieber helped to put the city of Salzburg on the musical map in the early Baroque era, about 75 years before a certain child prodigy would be born there. Bieber was famous during his own lifetime as a violin virtuoso, and much of his own music pushed the technique for that instrument as far as it would go. But he also had a good ear for the sounds of the world around him and a sense of humor. Here's a sonata by Heinrich Bieber that was inspired by the sounds of the people assembling at their local church. Reinhard Goebel leads Musica Antiqua of Cologne.

Music by Heinrich Bieber, a Salzburg-based violin virtuoso and composer who was active in the late 1600s. That was Bieber's Violin Sonata No. 6 in B-flat, titled Known as the Peasant's Journey to Church. Reinhard Goebel led Musica Antiqua of Cologne. Sergei Rachmaninoff thought that his first symphony would make or break his reputation as a composer. Unfortunately, break was the answer. The premiere ended up being a disaster, in no small part because the conductor, Alexander Glazunov, was completely unprepared and there were allegations that he was drunk on the podium. After that, Rachmaninoff very nearly quit composing altogether, but in later years, his first symphony has been reconsidered a triumph. Here is the finale from the piece with Eugene Ormandy conducting the Philadelphia Orchestra.

0: The finale from the Symphony No. 1 in D minor by Sergei Rachmaninoff, a piece that started out as a failure but eventually became a triumph, thanks in no small part to that classic recording with the Philadelphia Orchestra and conductor Eugene Ormandy. I'm Jason Heilman, and I'll be here with you for just one more hour of Drive Time Classics this afternoon, taking us up to Chapter a Day at 7 o'clock. Coming up this next hour, we'll take a car trip with composer John Adams. We'll also hear music by Franz Liszt, Pietro Locatelli, and more. It's all here on WPR Music right after this break for the news.
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1: Live from NPR News in Washington, I'm Ryland Barton. Treasury Secretary Scott Bessent says the U.S. is pressuring every country in the world to cut economic ties with Iran. It's part of a new round of pressure tactics the Trump administration's putting on Iran as the U.S. war stalls. NPR's Emily Fang has more.
2: The U.S. already has extensive sanctions on Iran itself. Bessent says this round of economic pressure tactics targets other countries that help Iran ship its oil exports out, move its money around, or host entities that assist Iran.
3: Any entity that facilitates money laundering on behalf of Iran will be removed from the U.S. dollar system. The clock just started ticking.
2: Bessent said the United Arab Emirates, which historically has been a major hub for Iranian money and trade, had cut trade ties with Iran earlier this month already under U.S. pressure, and that the U.S. is contacting officials in countries around the world to do the same. Emily Fang, NPR News, Washington.
1: The Department of Homeland Security conducted wide-reaching surveillance on Minnesotans during the ICE surge there earlier this year. NPR's Meg Anderson spoke with some of the people surveilled to see how they're feeling.
4: For months around the Twin Cities, undercover agents attended meetings at churches, libraries, and schools and gathered information on people who have not been accused of crimes. Last February, at Prince of Peace Lutheran Church in Roseville, Minnesota, an undercover DHS agent attended a meeting of ICE protesters and compiled dossiers on the people there. Steve Sylvester is the pastor.
5: It feels like I'm living in 1950s Eastern Europe. It just feels completely out of place and inappropriate.
4: His church is far from the only place affected. Legal experts say these tactics by DHS raise serious privacy concerns. In a statement, DHS told NPR it does not comment on the existence or status of ongoing investigations. Meg Anderson, NPR News.
1: California's Democratic Attorney General abruptly canceled a meeting on Paramount Skydance's proposed merger with Warner Brothers Discovery. NPR's Mondalit Del Barco reports there was growing pressure to resolve the matter out of court.
6: Attorneys general from 12 states filed an antitrust lawsuit against the proposed $111 billion mega deal. California's AG Rob Bonta had planned to meet with Paramount CEO David Ellison and his team to discuss a possible settlement. But now Bonta has called off that meeting, saying Paramount leaked and misrepresented details of the talks. Bonta says he's open to meeting again as soon as Paramount stops playing games. Meanwhile, Ellison has come under attack for floating the idea of moving Paramount out of Los Angeles if the deal isn't reached by October 1st. That's when Paramount would have to begin paying Warner Brothers shareholders $7 billion a day. Bonta and others say that threat amounts to blackmail. Mandalit Del Barco, NPR News, Los Angeles.
1: U.S. stocks drifted to a mixed finish today. The S&P 500 slipped more than 0.25%. 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
7: This is news from Wisconsin Public Radio. I'm Bridget Bowden. An advocacy group is calling for a mayor in Waukesha County to resign after he shared anti-Muslim content on social media. In a statement, the Wisconsin Muslim Civic Alliance said New Berlin Mayor Dave Ament shared multiple posts disparaging Islam and Muslims. The posts were on his personal Facebook page. Fazia Qureshi, the executive director of that group, called the post, quote, deeply disturbing. She said residents of the city and Muslim residents, quote, deserve a leader who leads with dignity and not someone who incites fear and hatred. In a statement, Ament said what is on his personal Facebook page, quote, does not represent the official position of the city of New Berlin. He said it was not his intention to offend anyone. And when students return to Wisconsin schools in the next few weeks, a new state law will mean their cell phones will have to be put away during class time. But a group of Madison parents say all screens should be limited in classrooms. A group called Parent Check on Tech wants the Madison Metropolitan School District to consider going back to analog. The parents are working on a petition for the school district that could include delaying giving students their own Chromebooks until high school. A presentation by district officials to school board members earlier this year showed students as young as first graders are on devices longer than the district's own recommended screen times. But a spokesperson for the district says eliminating technology isn't the right answer. In weather tonight, we'll see a few clouds around the state as well as isolated showers in the far west in the early morning hours. Overnight lows are expected to be in the low to mid 50s. Tomorrow, partly to mostly cloudy with scattered showers and thunderstorms in the northwest. 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
9: 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Coming up in about 35 minutes, we'll hear a concerto by the 20th century German composer Paul Hindemith that's written for one of the most unusual pairings of instruments ever, a trumpet and a bassoon. We'll also hear a more traditional concerto by Italian Baroque composer Pietro Locatelli and more. But first, here's music by contemporary American composer John Williams. This one seems to have been inspired by real events, which the composer summed up by asking, "You know how it is when somebody asks you to ride in a terrific sports car and then you wish you hadn't?" It's Short Ride in a Fast Machine. Ada DeVart conducts the San Francisco Symphony in the music of John Adams.

And just a reminder to please drive responsibly out there. That was Short Ride in a Fast Machine, an orchestral fanfare, as he called it, written in 1986 by composer John Adams. The San Francisco Symphony was led by conductor Ato DeVart. Even though he spent most of his life far from home, Franz Liszt always identified with his Hungarian roots, and Liszt would go on to pay tribute to the music he remembered from the streets and the cafes of Budapest in a series of Hungarian rhapsodies. Of course, those weren't exactly ancient Hungarian folk tunes that Liszt was borrowing. They were actually relatively new songs and dances written mostly by Roma street musicians. Here is Liszt's Hungarian Rhapsody No. 4 for the full orchestra. Vili Baskovsky conducts Philharmonia Hungarica.

0: It's the 12th of the 19 Hungarian Rhapsodies that Franz Liszt wrote for the piano, but it's also the fourth of those Rhapsodies that Liszt had arranged for orchestra, so it sometimes goes by both of those numbers. You just heard Liszt's Hungarian Rhapsody number 4/12, played by Philharmonia Hungarica, led by Willy Baskovsky, the longtime concertmaster of the Vienna Philharmonic. We'll hear a Baroque concerto from an Italian in Holland, coming up next on WPR Music.
1: Maddie McGowan is living her best second life on a farm in rural Wisconsin with her border collie Jack when her friend and mentor is inexplicably killed by a rifle shot during a sheepdog trial. Reeling from his death, Maddie searches for answers, but it soon becomes apparent that her own life may be in danger. 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
0: 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Italian Baroque composer Pietro Locatelli started his musical career in Bergamo, but it eventually took him all the way to Amsterdam. Amsterdam was the center of the music publishing world at the time, and Locatelli took advantage of the opportunity to spread his music throughout Europe. His Opus 4 was an interesting collection that includes six pieces that Locatelli called theatrical introductions, plus six concertos for the Baroque orchestra. Here is the 10th piece in that set, Pietro Locatelli's Concerto in E-flat Major. Elizabeth Wallfisch leads the Raglan Baroque players.

0: Composer and violinist Pietro Locatelli spent some time in Rome early on in his career, where he learned how to write a concerto from Arcangelo Corelli himself. You just heard one of his Corelli-inspired works, Locatelli's Concerto Grosso in E-flat Major, Opus 4, Number 10. The Raglan Baroque players were led by violinist Elizabeth Walfisch. We hear a concerto for two from Paul Hindemith, coming up next on WPR Music.
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0: Thanks for staying with me for Drive Time Classics. During the Baroque era, composers like Georg Philipp Telemann wrote concertos for odd groups of instruments, either because they wanted to get an interesting timbre out of the combination, or just because that's who they happened to have around. In the late 1940s, German composer Paul Hindemith drew on that tradition when he wrote this next piece, which features two very instruments of its own, the trumpet and the bassoon, as the two soloists. Here are trumpeter Philipp Scharz and bassoonist Karen Gehagen in the concerto for trumpet, bassoon, and strings by Paul Hindemith.

Composer Paul Hindemith wrote the first two movements of that piece over just a few days in 1949, and he thought he was done. But then 3 years later, he changed his mind and added that short finale. It was Hindemith's Concerto for Trumpet, Bassoon, and Strings. Christoph Koenig led the European Soloists of Luxembourg with bassoonist Karen Gehagen and trumpeter Philippe Schartz. In Wisconsin weather tonight, we'll see a few clouds and some isolated showers later on in the west. Lows will be in the 50s. Tomorrow will be partly to mostly cloudy with scattered showers and storms moving across the state. Highs will be in the upper 70s and low 80s. Chapter a Day is next here on WPR Music. I'll be back tomorrow at 4. Till then, I'm Jason Heilman. Thanks for listening.

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1: Duraday, I'm Susan Sweeney. We're looking forward to sharing a new novel with you today. It was published in 2025 by Kensington Books, and it's called A Way to Me. The author is a well-known former WPR personality, animal behaviorist Patricia McConnell. Let's dive right in. This is Chapter 1 of A Way to Me. On that day, burned into my brain like a cattle brand, the woods stood dark and silent, an audience to the fog rising in the amphitheater of spring-green grass. The air was fuzzy with moisture. So the Twin Oaks Championship sheepdog trial outside Portage, Wisconsin, had been delayed until one could see the sheep 400 yards away. A barred owl called in the distance. Finally, the fog began to lift, and the forest hummed with songbirds, so the first team walked up to the post. George and Jess had drawn the first run of the day. George, all 6'4" of him, was a top hand at trialing, and most of the other handlers had gathered to watch his run. He had a lot of wins under his belt, but his little bitch Jess was young and inexperienced. Her sire had won the Nationals, so there was a lot of interest in her performance. Few were more interested than I. Not only was George my friend and mentor, my own dog was Jess's brother, a young male border collie who infatuated and infuriated me with equal intensity. His name was Jack. George and I had talked earlier that morning when he gave me some last-minute advice about running Jack on this particular course. George wasn't just a great dog trainer. He could read sheep as if he'd been one in a former life. "Watch the pull to the exhaust pen, Maddie. The sheep are going to charge down the field to your left, and you'll need Jack to cover 'em sooner than you think, unless you want a wreck." As usual, he was generous with his support. "Go get 'em," he said with a gentle squeeze around my shoulders. "Good luck yourself. Heaven knows you'll need it, Georgie." Calling a man Georgie, who looked like he walked out of a 1950s TV Western, his body lanky, his face chiseled, was patently ridiculous, which is why it was so much fun. I'll never know why George adopted me as if I was his long-lost daughter, letting me tease him relentlessly and giving me free advice and lessons no matter how much I protested. We spent countless sun-speckled afternoons on his porch nursing